0: Yeah, CJ Card better be pretty good because you could have had Carson Beck. Well, Carson Beck won the Miami Notre Dame game, and that turned out to be a matter. But CJ Card was great in that game. He needed like a half to get his career up and going, and then he just looked the part the rest of the way. Now the question mark's going to be he doesn't have Love and Price to hand it off to anymore. He's got to carry the offense a little bit more. Can he handle himself in year two? I think he'll be just fine.
1: Yeah, good call. It was Minshew, who's at Kentucky now. But yeah, I mean, he made the right call. That was a big decision of which guy he was going to go to. He rolled with CJ Carr, who had to make his first start on the road against that Miami defense. He played really well, and he only just got better and better for Notre Dame throughout the season. And now he comes into this year, and he's the co-favorite along with Arch Manning to win the Heisman Trophy. And I would never bet Carr to win the Heisman. It's not that he can't do it, but the schedule is so soft, Pete, and they're going to be such big favorites in so many games. And he's probably going to rest in the fourth quarter a lot. And he's only going to have, so few opportunities for those Heisman moments. It's going to be the game at BYU and the home game against Miami. And again, the fact that
0: If
1: he's a co-
0: Miami is un if this if Miami and Notre Dame are both unbeaten, and they might not be one versus two, but it would be close. If both those teams are unbeaten on November 7th, and everyone wants to kind of make it Catholics versus convicts too, forgive me for the name, but that's what it's going to be built up as, then that's your Heisman moment. Because like you said, the Heisman is about, isn't just about the stats, isn't about talent. It's about, are you the guy? Like whenever I try to put together the Heisman, stuff that I do, whatever it is, are you the signature player of that season? And it's kind of hard to be because it's got to build to that point. So as long as he's fine against Wisconsin in the opener, as long as he doesn't, there aren't any misfires and all these games Notre Dame should win. And if they win at BYU, I think they lose at BYU. That's a bear trap of a game.
1: Ooh.
0: But if they're undefeated and it is the game on a big weekend of games on November 7th against Miami and he lights up the Hurricanes, then the Heisman might be his, or at least he's in New York.
1: So I think, especially from a betting perspective, Carr to win the Heisman is an interesting one because, again, they really don't play any big games until that BYU game, October 17th. So that is week seven of the college football season. By the time that happens, you're going to have Texas play Ohio State, Georgia play Alabama, LSU Ole Miss, Oklahoma Michigan, all these massive matchups. And even though Notre Dame's going to win all these games and Carr's going to put up all these big numbers, like he's not going to be the favorite going into the BYU. There's just no way he's going to be the favorite. So if you like Carr, I think that's fine. I would just kind of wait until, maybe before like the Stanford game or something like
0: And
1: that, get some big value.
0: here's the other problem, remember, when it comes to Heismans. Again, don't forget whoever gets their shot last to show the Heisman voters what they can do. Notre Dame is obviously not going to have a conference championship game.
1: Good point.
0: So if you get there and Arch is playing for the SEC championship, or Julian Sands and Josh Hoover for the or Dante Moore in the Big Ten championship, and these superstar talents are there, they each get one final shot. And then in the minds of some voters, at least the way I vote, would be like, okay, it's kind of a combination of MVP and MOP. Well, great. If Carr's got, Notre Dame as the number one team in the country, and they're going to be, in the top level of, as high as they can get in the college football playoff, at least in the way this thing is set up, well, then, okay, maybe he deserves it as an MVP sort of way. But if it's, saying who's the difference maker in game after game, or like we said before, if a John Mateer takes Oklahoma up a few nights or something like that, it's going to be hard for Carr to win it because there's a lot working against him, unless when everyone's watching, they annihilate, Catholics versus Cougars and BYU, and then rock it against Miami a couple weeks later.
1: Yeah, no, that's a really good point about the conference championship. The million-dollar question with Notre Dame this year, if they go 10-2 again, lose to BYU, lose to Miami, do you still think they're in the playoff?
0: Oh, I mean, well, they got hosed last year, and it obviously depends on. See, remember, the College Football Playoff Committee is, they make it, they're record rankers. They make it easy. So if that happens, they got to hope that there's a whole bunch of SEC teams that go 9-3, because the committee, as long as they've been doing this, have not put in teams like 9-3 teams over a 10-2 teams that are more deserving. So unless there's extenuating circumstances happening. So yeah, you can't count on anything if that happens. But they should have been in over Alabama last year and weren't. But if they go 10-2 this year and they lose to BYU and Miami, considering that Miami's a home game, well, then they don't deserve to be in over BYU at that point. And if you're saying they don't belong over BYU, well, then some second Big 12 team's going to be in over the Irish.
1: You know, that Navy game could be a little tricky, too, sandwiching in between BYU and Miami. It could be. You know, they're coming off a bye week. If they win at BYU, go into their bye week, feel good about themselves. They got the Miami game upcoming in 2 weeks.
0: I'm just going to spitball this out. I, without even looking it up yet, I'm going to say the average Notre Dame Navy game has been 65-1 over the last like 5 years. That was 49-10 last year, 51-14 the year before, 42-3 in Ireland. It was close, 35-32 in 2022, 34-6 the year before that. They went a few years before playing that, but yeah, they usually pretty much annihilate Navy. Look, the Navy's good. It's a good team, which absolutely has a shot to make the college football playoff as the top group of six champion, but they just don't have the guys on the lines to handle a Notre Dame this year.
1: Well, look, and I've always said that Marcus Freeman losing that game to Northern Illinois, it changed the program because they don't take anybody for granted anymore. You know, after losing that game, they realized that they can lose any given week. And last year, they took care of the games that they were supposed to, and they pretty much smashed everybody outside of losing to A&M.
0: We came up with an insane stat off of that game where it was something crazy like Notre Dame – whenever they had run the ball 30 times or more in like the previous, you know, 15 years, either hadn't lost or got really close. And like they were like 1-10 whenever they ran it fewer than 30 times. And I think they ran it like 24 times against Northern Illinois. It's like they just complete program brain cramp on that Northern Illinois game. And like you said, teams learn from this stuff and now they figured out, hey, wait a minute, we had these running backs here. Let's keep handing it off to them, and then good things happen with the program after that. And still, the crazy fun stat right now, it's still going. Last team to beat Indiana, Notre Dame.
1: Yeah, that's very true. That is the last one to beat them in that college football playoff game. Where would you put Notre Dame right now in your pecking order of most talented teams in the country?
0: Oh, right up there. I mean, yeah, across the board, they are right there. I mean, in terms of the NFL draft that's going to be coming up, Ohio State's just crazy good. Oregon's going to throw a lot of guys in there. Georgia's obviously good. I'm just saying the basic big names. But in terms of NFL talent, Notre Dame is going to light it up. And it's only going to get crazier because, again, the guys they have coming in over the next 3 to 5 years from this recruiting class are going to be amazing. They're not really going heavy on the transfer portal, but when they want guys, they're getting them. So the weird part right now, it's kind of being underreported nationally in terms of the college football world, is Notre Dame's kind of sneakily getting every single guy they want. If they're targeting a guy, they have been able to get it. It's a combination of they've got unlimited funds. It is Notre Dame. And Marcus Freeman's just a peerless recruiter. And it's just a fun team to play for. I mean, there's something to be said. I know everyone wants the bag of cash, and everyone wants gets on the fanfare and stuff. Marcus Freeman's the coolest coach going, at least one of them. And it's kind of hard when you get that guy coming into your living room being like, yeah, I kind of want to hang with this guy. When you've got that, if you're, these young kids, old kids too, it's pretty cool that's the guy you want to play for.
1: I agree with you.
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6: After a week on the road, the Albuquerque Isotopes are back home inside Rio Grande Credit Union Field, and this could be the most important week of the season. Tonight, it's the start of a six-game series against the first-place Sugar Land Space Cowboys. It's AAA baseball here in the Pacific Coast League. Hi again, everyone. I'm Josh Sushon with you here from the ballpark. Kalina Scalone is back at Master Studio Controls. It's terrific to have you tuning us in on this Tuesday night, wherever and however you might be listening. This is Isotopes on Deck. First pitch about 20 minutes from now. The Isotopes are coming off a six-game sweep on the road down in El Paso last week. That's the good news. The bad news is they did not make up any ground in the standings because Sugar Land also completed a six-game sweep at home against Salt Lake last week. Sugar Land is the Houston Astros AAA affiliate. The Space Cowboys finished the first half in eighth place, a 32-42 record, 12 and a half games out of first place. But in the second half, they are 25-8, enjoying a five-game lead over second-place Round Rock and a nine-game edge over Albuquerque. And they have won three straight games in walk-off fashion, and six of their last 13 home games were walk-off wins. Albuquerque is the AAA affiliate of the Colorado Rockies. The Isotopes offense was spectacular last week. They scored 75 runs in six games. That's an average of 12 and a half runs per game. They also blasted 19 home runs in six games. Both of those are the most in Isotopes history since the six-game series format began in 2021. So far this year, these two teams have played 18 games. The Tubes won 5 of 6 in Sugar Land. They won 4 of 6 here in Albuquerque. And then they lost 5 of 6 in Sugar Land just before the All-Star break. They have a 10-8 overall series lead. 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Lefty Josh Hendrickson starts for Sugar Land while right-hander Jake Brooks goes for Albuquerque. So those are the basics. Up next on Isotopes on Deck, manager Pedro Lopez joins us. We'll discuss last week's big six-game sweep and his thoughts on the importance of this week. Manager Pedro Lopez coming up next on the Isotopes Multimedia Network.
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6: Tonight, here from Rio Grande Credit Union Field, as we just told you, first place Sugar Land Space Cowboys in town. It's the first of six tonight as we continue with Isotopes on Deck. We visit now with manager Pedro Lopez. Before we talk about this week, let's talk about last week. Only the second time in Isotopes history, a six-game sweep. All kinds of records, runs, hits, home runs. As a manager, what made you most proud about those six wins?
9: The way these guys approach every at-bat, I thought that, you know, especially the way, you know, we were coming off the our series here, you know, I mean, that's like we talked about. I feel like our lineup has got depth. I feel like our lineup can do a lot of damage in a lot of different ways. And it wasn't clicking for whatever reason. So I'm just glad that, you know, guys were able to put good at-bats together time after time. They didn't take anything for granted. And they just kept, you know, putting good at-bats together.
10: When the week started, the outfield situation is much different than it is now. Brenton Doyle came off the rehab assignment. Sterling Thompson gets hurt. Jordan Bett goes up to replace Doyle after he gets traded. I thought Drew Avens and Connor Capel stepped up big time last week. What did you think of what they did and what they need to keep doing?
9: It doesn't surprise me at all. Both of those two guys are professionals. Even when they're not in lineup, they're working their tails off. You know, I cannot be any happier for those guys because I tell you, you know, I've seen the work they put in daily. And for them to go out there and, you know, being able to post the way they did, that was it was pretty nice.
10: We got some really good defense all around, but the guy who had the best week defensively was Chad Stevens. Whether he was at shortstop or second base or third base, he was making plays. He was saving runs. What did you think of his defense?
9: Tremendous. I mean, I thought that that's probably the best week he's had defensively. And not to take anything away from him, because I think he's done a really good job defensively throughout the whole year. But being able to bounce around in the infield the way he did and keep making plays, that was really cool.
10: This is Isotopes on Deck. We're visiting with manager Pedro Lopez. All right, so when it comes to the Sugarland team, they also won six in a row. They swept Salt Lake at home. We've seen them a lot. Their roster changes like ours. What do you think is the importance of this week?
9: Pitching. I think it. You know, we have to be able to pitch. That's something we didn't do last time we were in Sugarland when we played them. I don't think we pitched well. I know, you know, once again, you know, a good lineup is always going to be shut down by good pitching. So hopefully our pitchers can go out there, execute pitches, and, you know, let our lineup do their thing. And so, you know, I think it's going to be a good series. You know, I'm looking at, you know, some of the numbers and the names that they got on their roster, looking at their lineup, and I think it's going to be a pretty good series.
10: Yeah, so when it comes to pitching, we also lose two guys, Nick Frosto, Parker Mushinski. They go up yesterday to fill the voids after the trades. We're always excited whenever they go up. Maybe you can speak to what those two guys did while they played for the Isotopes.
9: And I want to start with Parker Mushinski. I thought that, you know, he did an excellent job for us all year. You know, you talk about a guy that deserves a chance to go up there and get it done again. It's him, you know, like he did in many ways and in different parts of games. You know, whether it was an opener, whether it was coming in to face lefties, whether it was a guy that we needed for length, you know, he did all of those. So, you know, actually I was driving to El Paso with Luis Lopez and I told him, and I was like, you know, if Parker is able to get lefties out, I think he has, a really good chance to pitch in the big leagues because he's durable. You know, he can go out there, he can take the ball every day, and he's going to execute pitches. So hopefully this will be a new start for Parker, and hopefully he can get it done. And for Nick, I mean, it's like really nice to see him get his called up. We faced him a bunch, you know, when he was with Oklahoma City, and now having him here is a big-time arm with a big-time stuff.
10: And then as far as the three new guys that we get via trades yesterday, how do you acclimate them to the team and get them into games?
9: Well, I mean, I think it's going to be fairly easy. You know, it's a good clubhouse, and I know the players are going to take care of those guys. You know, already made Mason and Mark, both of them. You know, told Mason that he was starting on Saturday. Mark, on the other hand, is going to have a day off today, and then he's going to be in the game tomorrow for one inning. So, you know, I'm looking forward to see those guys, what they have, what they bring to the table. Connor's coming tomorrow. Well, actually, he's coming in tonight, late tonight, and I think I'm expecting him to see him line up tomorrow playing second base.
10: All right, Pedro, appreciate all your time. Have fun this week.
9: Yeah, we sure will. Thank you.
10: Once again, that is Isotopes manager Pedro Lopez. When we come back here on Isotopes on Deck, we'll give you more details about all the Rockies trades yesterday's, plus the starting lineups as we count down to first pitch here on the Isotopes Multimedia Network.
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17: The Tuesday night edition of Isotopes on Deck continues here from the Duke City here inside Rio Grande Credit Union Field. It was 103 degrees at 4 p.m. It's been overcast for about the last hour or so. It's down to merely 99 degrees right now. Time now for the Rockies Organization Report. It's presented by New Mexico Orthopedics. Whether you're on the field or on the go, trust New Mexico Orthopedics to get you back to doing what you love. New Mexico Orthopedics is the official team orthopedic surgeons for the Isotopes. Yesterday on the trading deadline, the Rockies made three trades and acquired six minor league players. They traded outfielder Brenton Doyle to the White Sox, relief pitcher Antonio Sensatella to the Brewers, and another relief pitcher Victor Vodnik to the Marlins. All three are former Isotopes. In fact, Doyle was on a rehab assignment with the Isotopes 1 week ago to fill the gaps in Denver off the Isotopes roster. Outfielder Jordan Beck plus relief pitchers Nick Frosso and Parker Mushinski were called up to the major leagues. Out of the six new players the Rockies acquired, three will be joining the Isotopes. As manager Pedro Lopez said in the previous segment, infielder Connor Norby will arrive tonight, scheduled to play tomorrow. Starting pitcher Mason Adams scheduled to go in Saturday's game, and relief pitcher Mark Manfredi is scheduled to pitch one inning tomorrow. Also, relief pitcher John Brebbia was released. Now, Brebbia was pitching outstanding, and so very strong indications that he utilized an opt-out clause in his contract. There's no way the Rockies would have released him based on performance. Brebbia, as a veteran, gets that option for those opt-out clauses. All right, time now for the starting lineups. 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Sugarland Space Cowboys, the Astros affiliate, Mickey Story, their manager. They're in first place, a 25-8 record in the second half, and they'll have Kevin Biggio leading things off at third base. Reynel Delgado hits second place, second base. Joey Loperfido out in left field hits third. Shea Whitcomb has always hit really well here in Albuquerque. He cleans up. He'll play shortstop. And then it's C.J. Alexander batting fifth. He's the designated hitter. Roaming in center field batting sixth, the guy with a lot of major league service time, that's Jake Myers. Trenton Brooks hits seventh. He'll play first base. Out in right field batting eighth is Lucas Spence. Matt Theis recently joined the Astros organization. He catches, hits ninth. And the starting pitcher is left-hander Josh Hendrickson. He is warming up in the visitor's bullpen in left center. Albuquerque Isotopes, the Rockies affiliate, led by Pedro Lopez, who you just heard from in the previous segment. It'll be Adiel Amador leading things off at second base. Zach Veen, the PCL Player of the Week, hits second place left field. Charlie Condon bats third. He's at first base. Across the infield at third base, the hot corner is Vimeo Machine. He cleans up. To his left is Chad Stevens. He's at shortstop batting fifth. Out in right field hitting sixth is Connor Capel. Braxton Fulford does the catching. He'll bat seventh. Hitting eighth, playing in center field is Drew Evans. Batting ninth is the designated hitter, Jose Cordova. The umpire is four. Tonight's game have arrived at home plate. They're going over ground rules right now with the managers. They've already exchanged lineup cards. It is Austin Snow who is calling balls and strikes behind the plate. Travis Brewer, the umpire at first. Ben Phillips, the crew chief, is at third base. And those umpires are presented by Precision Eye Center, where each person leaves our care seeing their world as clear as possible. We truly are a sight for sore eyes. 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Around the Pacific Coast League, last week there was a lot of blowouts, a lot of domination. We've told you about how the Isotopes had a six-game sweep at El Paso and how Sugarland at home had a six-game sweep of Sugarland. The other three series also ended 5-1. Sacramento took 5-6 at Tacoma. Oklahoma City took 5-6 at home against Las Vegas. And Round Rock took 5-6 at home against Reno. And so the updated standings: Sugarland, first place. Round Rock, 5 games back. Sacramento, 6 games back. First half champion Las Vegas is in fourth place, 7 games out. OKC, 7.5 out. Reno, 8 back. The Isotopes sitting in seventh place, nine games out of first place. This is a critical, critical week to go head-to-head and try to make up some of that ground. That'll wrap up Isotopes on Deck. When we come back, we'll get started. Game one of this six-game series, it's Sureland at Albuquerque. It's the Astros affiliate at the Rockies affiliate. Josh Hendrickson versus Jake Brooks, the pitching matchup. And when we come back, we'll give you all the action, description, details here from Isotopes Park. This is the Isotopes Multimedia Network.
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16: 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Here's Josh Souchon.
17: We come see you on this Tuesday evening from inside Rio Grande Credit Union Field. Tonight, the Albuquerque Isotopes getting ready to take the field as they host the Sureland Space Cowboys. It is the opening game of a six-game series as we have 7 weeks left in the Pacific Coast League season. 42 games remain. Isotopes 9 games back of first-place Sureland. This becomes perhaps the most important week of the season. Hi again, everyone. My name is Josh Souchon. I'm your play-by-play announcer. I am high atop this ballpark, and we appreciate you joining us wherever and however you might be listening. Kalina Scalone back at Master Studio Controls on the radio side. Stephen Williams directs our Windfire Productions crew for those of you who are watching this on Bally Sports Live. Isotopes taking the field in their traditional home white uniforms on this Tuesday night, and the starting pitcher is right-hander Jake Brooks. He is the Cheetah Strategy starting pitcher for this Tuesday night. Cheetah Strategy offers strategic planning and brand consulting. Brooks is making his sixth start since the Rockies promoted him from AA to AAA. His second start at AAA was at Sugarland. It was probably his best start. It's his only quality start. 6 innings, 3 runs allowed. Walked none, struck out 6. He got a no decision in that game. Brooks yet to pick up a win yet in his previous 5 starts at AAA. First 3 were pretty darn good, especially that one at Sugarland. In his last 2, 8 runs in 4 innings against Round Rock, then 5 runs in 5 innings at El Paso. So that has ballooned his ERA up to 6.84. And he'll try to set the tone tonight against Sugarland. It's interesting to note the head-to-head between these two teams, because this is the 4th matchup. And it feels like every time that these two teams have played, it's different rosters, it's different things that are going on with their parent clubs that leads to changes at their AAA rosters. First time they met was early May. Isotopes won 5 of 6 at Sugarland, the first time they had ever done that. Then mid-June, they played here. Isotopes won 4 of 6. But then it was about a month or so ago, final 6 games before the All-Star break, the Isotopes lost 5 of 6 games at Sugarland. And that's what ignited Sugarland on an extremely hot stretch in which the Space Cowboys went 18-6 in the month of July. That was tied for the best record out of all 120 affiliated minor league teams. Here is Sherland's lineup. Kevin Biggio, Reynel Delgado, Joey Loperfido, the first three. Shea Whitcomb, CJ Alexander, Jake Myers, middle third of the order. And then Trenton Brooks, Lucas Spence, Matt Theis, the bottom third for the Space Cowboys. Again, they are the Astros AAA affiliate. We are set for baseball. It is 6:35 Mountain Time, and the first pitch to Kevin Biggio is a swing and a foul straight back and out of play for strike one. It is 99 degrees here in the Duke City. It was 104 degrees at 4 o'clock this afternoon. The right-hander's 0-1 is high and outside. That evens the count at 1-1. It is overcast right now. Flags on right center, barely moving. Brooks works from the first base side of the rubber. From the windup, his 1-1. Fastball is just outside for a ball. And the count is 2-1. Brooks is listed at 6'4", 210. Latest college ball at UCLA. He's 25 years old. Has 2-1. Called strike near the outside corner. And the count is 2-2 on the left-handed hitting Biggio. Brooks in his fourth year, originally drafted by the Marlins, traded to the Rockies in the offseason for Bradley Blaylock. Next pitch is a liner in the air to center field. It's down for a base hit. And so Biggio's aboard. It was a changeup that was probably off the outside part of the plate, and Biggio just kind of threw the hands and served it into center field for a leadoff hit. And that'll bring Reynel Delgado to the plate. Delgado's a left-handed hitter. Third baseman Vimeo Machine, edge of the grass in case of a bunt. Set the rest of the defense here in a moment. Here's the first pitch. That is pulled down the right field line. That's a base hit. And that looks like extra bases. Goes all the way to the warning track where Capel has to play it off the wall. Couldn't field it cleanly. And Biggio's going to score easily all the way from first base. That's an RBI double for Reynel Delgado. Two batters into the game. It's 1-0 Space Cowboys. Oh, that was a sinker right on the inside part of the plate. And he opened up the hips and pulled it nicely. I think that even if Capo was able to get to that ball right away, I don't think Biggio was going to be held at third. Now the batter is Joey Loperfido. Played 39 games for the Astros earlier this year, 30th game at Sugarland. Left-handed hitter, a swing and a miss for strike one. All right, now let's set the full defense. The outfield left or right, Zach Veen, Drew Avins, Connor Capel. Left side of the infield, Vimeo Machine and Chad Stevens. Right side, Adiel Amador and Charlie Condon. And then Braxton Fulford does the catching. Here's the 0-1. And that's a soft lander in the left. It's down for a base hit. Veen charging. They're going to send Delgado. Veen's got a great arm. Throw a one-hopper. Tag is not in time. Close play. Safe is the call. Down to second on the throw goes Loperfido. And it's 2-0 Space Cowboys. Well, he didn't hit it all that hard, and Veen, who has got a ton of outfield assists, already playing shallow, got to it as quickly as he could. Throw was just a tiny bit high, close play, but again, safe. And it's Delgado with a head-first slide. Yeah, good call. Hands on the plate just before the tag gets him. An ominous start for Jake Brooks and the Isotopes. And here is Shea Whitcomb, who swings the first pitch and fouls it straight back. Whitcomb has absolutely loved hitting here over the years. He has played 26 games in this ballpark. He has driven in 28 runs. He has scored 30. He has a .396 batting average, a .443 on base, a .775 slugging, 12 home runs in his 26 games at this ballpark. Right-handed hitter deep in the box. 0-1 pitch. A wave and a miss. Good sweeper there, and the count is 0-2. Whitcomb made his AAA debut in this ballpark. He has been called up multiple times to the major leagues in the middle of a series at this ballpark. And the 0-2. He's on the ground to the left side. Machine fields this one cleanly. Looks the runner back. Throws accurately to first for the out. And there's the first out here in the top of the first inning. Isotopes Baseball brought to you in part by the New Mexico Public Regulation Commission. They remind everyone to call 811 before you dig. At least two full business days, regardless if your business is small or big. It's simple, it's free, and it's required by law. One out, runner still at second. It's 2-0 Sherland, and C.J. Alexander, a lefty, is at the plate. Takes the first pitch for a called strike. Well, one thing about Brooks, he's going to throw a lot of strikes. And he's throwing a first-pitch strike to all five batters. Sometimes I feel like the opponents have jumped him early in at-bats, knowing that he's around the zone so much. Next pitch is down and in for a ball. Alexander able to hold back. And the count is 1-1. Sun breaking through the clouds, and so Brooks on the pitcher's mound now in sunshine. 1-1, a swing and a miss. Blew the fastball by him near the outside corner. 93 on the radar gun. And the count is 1-2. A check of second. And now the pitch home. Fouled off to the left and out of play. Space Cowboys had three straight walk-off wins last week. Friday, Saturday, and Sunday. Out of their last 13 home games, they have had six walk-offs. And now the 1-2 pitch is taking a called third strike. Alexander goes down looking, and that's the second out of the inning. And for the entire season, Sugarland has 12 walk-offs. That is the most in all of minor league baseball. I can confidently say they will not have any walk-offs this week. And that is not a cocky home broadcaster. That's just logic. They're the road team. It's impossible to have a walk-off on the road. Well, the point is they've had some dramatic wins. Jake Myers at the plate, he had one of them. First pitch swinging, fouls it back. Myers hit a walk-off home run to beat the Isotopes on July 12th. That was the final game before the All-Star break, a day game in Sugarland. Myers has played 517 games in the major leagues for the Astros over the last 6 years. Back down at AAA now. The 0-1 is fouled off. Rolls a little bit up the third baseline to make it nothing and two. In fact, Myers had just been optioned by the Astros back down to AAA when we got there in early July. Homered in his first game back at AAA, and then homered to end that series as well. Those are his only two home runs with the Space Cowboys. They both came that same week against the Topes. Next pitch is a swing and a foul straight back this time. And it's still nothing and two. Space Cowboys, the early 2-0 lead. Three straight hits to begin the game. Drove in a pair of runs. Still nothing in two. Myers has swung at all three pitches that he's seen and fouled them off. The pitch is a little bit high that time. That makes it 1-2. Second baseman Amador shades way up the middle. Outfield is straightaway. Veen very shallow and left. 1-2 pitch is a check swing. Did not go. Lays off the sweeper, and it's 2-2. Myers hit .206 in his 52 games with the Astros. .231 so far in his 18 games with the Space Cowboys. 2-2 grounded foul to the third base side of the Isotopes dugout. And it's still 2-2. Mickey Story is the manager for the Space Cowboys. He also coaches third, just like Isotope skipper Pedro Lopez likes to do. Both managers coach third as well. The latest 2-2 pitch. A swing and a miss struck him out. Fastball down and away ends the inning, but not before. Two runs scored, three hits, no errors. one left. After a half inning, Shirley and Sue, Albuquerque coming to bat here on the Isotopes Multimedia Network.
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17: So Sugarland gets the jump with two in the top of the first, and now Space Cowboys left-hander Josh Hendrickson ready to get to work. He has been one of the best pitchers in the Pacific Coast League over the last month or so. And the first three he will face tonight are Adiel Amador, Zach Veen, and Charlie Condon. Amador switch hitter from the right side, and first pitch of the night from Hendrickson is taken for a called strike. Hendrickson has five consecutive starts in which he's given up either zero runs or two runs. One of those was against the Isotopes, July 8th in Texas. And now the 0-1 is a slow ground ball foul to the third base side. Hendrickson had the lowest ERA among qualified pitchers in the league in July at 2.42. Also had the second lowest whip, seventh best batting average against. And the 0-2 to Amador is low, lays off that big breaker. And the count is 1-2. Hendrickson, 28 years old. He is a native of Perth in Western Australia. And his 1-2 pitch is a check swing on the appeal. No, he did not go. Fastball a little bit away, 92 on the radar gun. Amador able to hold back. Amador has homered in three consecutive games. He had four home runs total last week in El Paso. 2-2, a swing and a miss. Struck him out with a fastball away. So down goes Amador, and that'll bring Zach Veen to the plate. Well, there was a lot of guys that had great weeks for the Isotopes down in El Paso, but it was Veen who was named PCL Player of the Week. He was 13 for 29, and out of those 13 hits, he had four doubles, a triple, four home runs. He drove in 14. Veen is now leading the PCL in slugging. Leads the league in doubles. He is third in triples, fifth in home runs, second in RBI. Lefty on lefty. First pitch, a swing and a miss. Looked like he was trying to open up and pull that one, strike one. 2-0, an early lead for Sugarland. Next pitch is a swing and a miss. They elevated a fastball that time up and in. Veen couldn't connect. And the count is 0-2. Infield plays him drastically to pull. Outfield very deep. 0-2 is fouled off to the left and out of play. Among the four home runs that Veen hit last week, he sprayed them all around. He had one just fair the other way to left, one to straightaway center, two massive home runs to right or right center. 0-2, he lays off that one down and away. And the count is a ball and two strikes. Hendrickson has the sign into his windup. 1-2 pitch is fouled off once again to the left side to the second level. Once again, overcast. Wind is picked up. Another 1-2 pitch is softly fouled off over the netting to the second level on the third base side once again. Veen usually takes an enormous hack. That time more of a control just to fight it off. Keeps the at-bat going. And the next pitch is fouled straight back. He was right on that one, just missed it. Next pitch will be the seventh pitch of the at-bat. Correction, eighth pitch of the at-bat. Veen has fouled off three in a row. And here comes that pitch. He takes it outside for a ball. Makes it 2-2. Veen is making Hendrickson work. And the lefty's next pitch now in roots. Fouled straight back again. Hendrickson has gone. First three pitches were fastballs, a slider. Back to the fastball. Slider, fastball, cutter. That last pitch was a slider. And this will be the 10th pitch of this at-bat. Catcher sets the target. The pitch, a swing and a miss. Elevated a fastball, struck him out, and there's two away. Well, over the last seven games, Sherland's pitching staff has struck out at least 13 batters in all seven of those games. That is 100 total over the last seven games. And tonight, Hendrickson begins the night with back-to-back swinging strikeouts. Now Charlie Kahn in the batter. It's 2-0 Sherland. First pitch is a slider that missed outside ball one. Defensively, Joey Loperfido is in left. Jake Myers, very good defensively in center. Lucas Spence plays right field. 1-0 pitch. He is on the ground, foul near the feet of third base coach slash manager Pedro Lopez, and it's 1-1. Kevin Biggio is at third base tonight. Shea Whitcomb plays short. Reynel Delgado at second plays way up the middle. Trenton Brooks, the first baseman, well off the line. Matt Theiss does the catching. 1-1 offering. Slow curve is outside. No, called strike outside corner. Excuse me. The way that Theiss received it, thought that he was just trying to bring it in. But now that's a strike, and it's 1-2 on Condon. The lefty's pitch is high and outside. Hendrickson trying to strike out the side in order in the bottom of the first. Two balls, two strikes, two outs. Here's the pitch. Taken low. Good eye. Lays off the slider. Condon has worked the count full. 3-2. Vimeo machine on deck if Condon gets on base. And the payoff is hit high in the air to shallow center. Coming in is Myers. Slowing down, he's at the spot. He makes the catch. And the Isotopes go down in order. 1-2-3. First innings in the books. Sherland 2, Albuquerque nothing here on the Isotopes Multimedia Network.
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17: Sherland scored two in the top of the first inning to get the jump, and now the Space Cowboys come to bat here second inning against Isotope starter Jake Brooks. I'm not sure what we're waiting on, but whatever it was, we no longer have to wait on that. Brooks is a left-handed hitter, started the season overseas in the Korean Baseball Organization, the KBO. First pitch to him is taken for a called strike. He was playing for the Kiwoom Heroes, hit 217 in 41 games, came back to the States. Astros signed him, now playing in his 39th game with AAA Sugarland. He waits. The 0-1 pitch to him is a swing and a foul straight back. Brooks, veteran guy, 31 years old. Went to college at the University of Nevada. So some Mountain West Conference roots for him. Drafted back in 2016. The 0-2 is hitting the air foul down the left field line and just in front of the Pepsi porch. High probability that Brooks played across the street against the Lobos during his time in college. Grew up in the San Diego area. Now the next pitch is a bouncing ball to the right side. Charging to field, it is Amador. Plenty of time. Throws to first and pulls Condon off the bag, but Charlie with the tag. And so Brooks is out. It was almost like Amador took too much time before throwing, and Condon saved him by coming off the bag and applying the tag. Amador did a good job of charging this ball. And good thing Charlie's got long arms and quick reflexes. Now the hitter is Lucas Spence, left-handed hitter, ever so slightly open stance. First pitch from Brooks is just outside, ball one. Spence has played for three different Astros teams this year, 44 games at AA Corpus Christi. This is his 18th at AAA Sugarland. Also two games at the Florida Rookie League team. Swings and drives it in the air to center field. Drew Wavens has a beat on it just in front of the warning track, makes the catch. And so for Jake Brooks, he's now retired five in a row since the three straight hits began the game and gave Sugarland a 2-0 lead. And now the batter will be Matt Theis. Told you in the first inning about how Sugarland had three straight walk-off wins. The most recent on Sunday, the guy at the plate delivered the walk-off hit. First pitch, Theis takes outside for ball. We saw Theis a lot when he played for Salt Lake in this league. That's the Angels affiliate. Between 2018 and 2022, Theis logged a lot of time with the Salt Lake Bees. 1-0 pitch is a little outside for ball two. Also played 305 games in the major leagues with the Angels. At the start of this year, he was in the Red Sox organization at AAA Worcester. Astros picked him up July 24th. He's been at AAA Sugarland ever since. 2-0 is outside, ball three. Brooks slows himself down a little bit. Now back into the windup. 3-0 pitch, and that's high and outside, ball four. A rare walk by Brooks. He doesn't issue too many of them. And so Theis down to first base with two outs and Kevin Biggio to the plate. 2-0, Sugarland the lead. Biggio, a single to center to start the game. Left-handed batter chokes up slightly and keeps that back elbow up high. First pitch is taken for a called strike. Stevens at short plays up the middle, not all the way. Noticeable for those of you watching on TV. The set of the letters by Brooks is a 1.

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7: Sureland 2 and Albuquerque nothing. That's the score as we start the bottom of the second. VML Machine, Chad Stevens, Connor Capel, middle third of the Isotopes order to face Josh Hendrickson, who set the Topes down in order in the first inning. Although he had to work 21 pitches against three batters. Left on left against VML Machine, who swings the first pitch, drives it in the air to left field. Joey Loperfido backpedaling and makes a two-handed catch, a couple steps in front of the warning track, and Machine is out on one pitch. Isotopes Baseball brought to you in part by Xfinity. Hey, Isotopes fans, get in the zone with coverage that will not strike out. Xfinity delivers game-winning Wi-Fi that's locked in at one price for 5 years. Xfinity, imagine that. Now the batter is Chad Stevens. First pitch to Chad is taken for a called strike. Stevens is once again has enough plate appearances to qualify for the league leaders in the PCL. Here's the 0-1. That is a little dribbler foul. He was among the league leaders in average and on base throughout the season, then went up to the big leagues, no longer had enough plate appearances to qualify, then got sent back down, and he has now once again accumulated enough plate appearances. He is third in batting average at .330 and also third in on-base percentage at .412. Next pitch is lined foul into the netting on the first base side. One out, nobody on. And the 0-2 pitch is on the way. Foul straight back. Might have chased after pitch off the outside part of the plate. And the count is still 0-2. Outfield very deep. And the 0-2 pitch. Fastball just missed outside. Looked like Hendrickson was trying to get a little extra velocity with that fastball. It came in at 93 miles an hour. Earlier in the inning, he was at 91. His next pitch, slow curve, missed high and outside. And the count is now 2-2. Stevens hands down on the knob of the bat. And the 2-2 pitch is hit in the air to center field. Myers playing deep, coming in, and goes into a slide and makes the catch. Jake Myers, head first slide forward, takes away a hit from Stevens. Well, the TV audience is going to get another look at this, and Myers playing very deep. This ball's off the end of the bat, and so he had a long way to go to get to this. But he made up the ground, and he definitely caught it. Stuck the landing. Two outs, nobody on. Connor Capel stands in. Isotopes trailing 2-0. First pitch, bouncing ball to the second baseman. Second op's a big one. Delgado's got it. Throws on to first, and that's another 1-2-3 inning for Josh Hendrickson. We've completed two innings, and it's 2-0. Sureland leads Albuquerque here on the Isotopes Multimedia Network.
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3: It's a 2-0 lead for Sugarland as we start the third inning. No hits yet for the Isotopes. Isotopes starter Jake Brooks back to work here in the third to face Raynell Delgado. Joey Loperfido, Shea Whitcomb to follow. Space Cowboys, both runs came in the first inning. And first pitch to Delgado is pulled foul down the line into the netting. That is strike one. Delgado opened the scoring with a double that he pulled fair. And brought in Kevin Biggio. Then he scored on the Joey Loperfido single to left. From the windup, here's the 0-1. And that's a one-hopper to the second baseman right at Amador. Looks it into the glove and slings over to first for the out there is one away. Time now for Ultra Moments in Albuquerque history. It's presented by Michelob Ultra. That's a superior light beards boot for those who understand that it's only worth it if you enjoy it. Michelob Ultra, play you for an Ultra. Well, I said Albuquerque history instead of Isotopes because we're going way back into the archives. Here is the first pitch to Loperfido. That is taken just outside. Mentioned how the Isotopes don't have a hit yet. It's only through two innings. We've never had a no-hitter in this ballpark. But it was on this day in 1970, a no-hitter was thrown by a pitcher for the Albuquerque Dodgers, as they were known at the time. The 1-0 is low ball two. His name was Larry McDowell. Fired the no-hitter at Amarillo. That's back when the AA Albuquerque team was in the Texas League. Again, it was AA. 2-0 pitch is fouled back, out of play. McDowell struck out five. He walked three. He also helped his own cause with a three-run triple. His catcher that night was future Major League Baseball All-Star Steve Yeager. Two and one the count. Next pitch. Taking just outside for ball. And as a reward, the Dodgers gave McDowell a $250 raise. Now, that may not sound like a whole lot of money right now, $250, but in modern money, when you take into account inflation, that's $2,100. 3-1 is a called strike, and the count is full. One out, nobody on. And now the 3-2 payoff pitch to Loperfido is swung on, fouled back. And then exactly 1 year after the Albuquerque Dodgers threw a no-hitter, they had a no-hitter thrown against them. It occurred at this location when the ballpark was called the Albuquerque Sports Stadium, and it was a 15-inning no-hitter. The next 3-2 is fouled off the front foot of Loperfido. There was a pitcher by the name of Tom Walker. He was pitching for the Dallas-Fort Worth Spurs. This was AA, and he threw not nine no-hit innings, but 15 no-hit innings. 1-0 over the Albuquerque Dodgers. on this day, 1971. The next 3-2 from Brooks is taken, a called third strike. Loperfido goes down looking, and there's two away. In tonight's game, it's 2-0 Sugarland. We're in the third inning. The 15 no-hit innings thrown by Tom Walker tied for the fifth longest no-hitter in professional baseball history. He walked 4, he struck out 11. He threw 168 pitches in that game. Here is Shea Whitcomb batting, and he takes outside ball 1. Tom Walker retired the first 18 batters he faced and then the final 22 in a row. Future major leaguer Enos Cabell had an RBI double to score the only run of that game. Here's the 1-0 pitch. And that's a ground ball to third, fielded by Machine. Sets the feet, throws across the diamond, and off the bag, but the tag again by Condon. That ends the inning. The Space Cowboys go down in order 1-2-3. Middle of the third, it's Sugarland 2 and Albuquerque nothing here on the Isotopes Multimedia Network.
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3: We are on to the home half of the third inning. Sugarland the lead, 2-0 over Albuquerque. Josh Hendrickson has thrown 30 pitches. He has retired all 6 that he has faced. And Braxton Fulford will lead things off here for the Isotopes. Braxton just rejoined the Isotopes last week in El Paso. First pitch, he takes a fastball inside. Fulford started Saturday's game. It was his first game in an Isotopes uniform since May 16th. He was up with the Rockies during that time. Here's the 1-0. Drives this one in the air to center field. Jake Myers is there, looks it into the glove, few steps in front of the warning track. And that is 7 straight set down by Hendrickson. So now the batter is Drew Avins. And it's interesting to note how quickly the roster for the Isotopes has changed, especially with outfielders. I remember a week ago I'm talking to Pedro Lopez, the manager, about how we have too many outfielders and there's not enough playing time for everybody. Well, that changed in a hurry. Here's the first pitch to Avins, and he takes it for a called strike. Last week at this time we had Brenton Doyle on a major league rehab assignment. Well, that ended last Wednesday. He went up to the major leagues. Okay, so that's one fewer outfielder. 0-1 pitch is a swing and a miss. Then a couple days later, Sterling Thompson got injured. So that's a second fewer outfielder. And then yesterday, Brenton Doyle got traded by the Rockies to the White Sox. And to take his place, Jordan Beck got called up to the major leagues. 0-2 is lined down the left field line. That's a fair ball. That one's heading into the corner. There's the first hit of the game for the Isotopes. Avins sprinting for second. And he'll stop there. It's a stand-up double for Avins. And so because there's 3 fewer outfielders than we had a week ago, that means that Drew Avins getting a lot more playing time, and he really responded the last few games at El Paso, and he continues to swing the bat well with that one-out double. And now the hitter is Jose Cordova. He's the designated hitter tonight. And the first pitch is a swing and a roller foul behind home for strike one. 2-0 Sugarland the lead. Cordova, as we mentioned, the DH tonight. His position is catcher, occasionally plays first base. Isotopes have also seen some changes to their catching core over the last week. Here's the 0-1. That is a swing and a foul straight back. When Braxton Fulford was optioned back down from the Rockies to AAA, Kyle McCann was released last week at El Paso. Cordova had been on the development list, now on the active roster. So three catchers on the active roster. McCann released, Fulford back here at AAA, and there's a soft liner in the air. That's down for a base hit into right center. Avens around third base, sprinting home, scores. And Jose Cordova has come through with an RBI single. Isotopes on the board, now trailing 2-1. Well, an 0-2 pitch that was a little bit away, and he just went with it. Didn't try to do too much with that breaking ball. A little bit up in the zone, maybe just outside off the plate. Now second time through the lineup. Here's Adiel Amador. Hendrickson from the stretch, first pitch. Is on the ground to third, off the body of Biggio, recovers, and will not throw anywhere. Well, that looked like a 5-4-3 double play to end the inning. Instead, it came up, hit him in the chest, and everybody's safe. TV audience to get another look at this. It was right at him, and that's been scored in. And that'll be an E5 on Biggio. Came up on him a little bit, but it didn't look like a bad hop. Now here's Zach Veen. 2-1, 1-out. And the first pitch. Veen misses on a bunt attempt for strike one. Well, the third baseman, Biggio, was not playing back. A couple steps behind the infield grass. I don't think Veen's looking to sacrifice bunt there, and that's a looking to bunt for a hit. 0-1 pitch is blooped in the air down the left field line, sprinting over Loperfido near the line, looking up, reaches, and it's a foul ball. A foul ball, says the home plate umpire. Disappeared from our view and the camera's view into the left field corner. Yeah, just out of the camera's view. I don't have that angle at all. There was no argument from Pedro Lopez, who's coaching at third. He had a good view of it, I would think, from over there. And so the count is 0-2 on Veen. Gets his bat back. And we'll head back to the left-handed batter's box. Cordova takes his lead at second. Amador's at first. And now the 0-2 pitch. A swing and a miss struck him out. So there's the second out of the inning. Third strikeout of the game for Hendrickson. And that'll bring Charlie Condon to the plate. Condon continues to light up the Pacific Coast League leaderboards. Second in home runs with 21. Third in slugging, fourth in triples, ninth in on-base percentage. Flew out to center in his first at-bat. Tying runs at second. Go-ahead run is at first, and Charlie swings and fouls it back. Strike one. Sun tried breaking through the clouds briefly in the first inning, and has pretty much been overcast the entire game. That's good on the hitters early in the contest. Sometimes the shadows can be really tough. And the 0-1 taken low. Evens the count at 1-1. Hendrickson comes set just above the belt, and his pitch home is a chopper to the third baseman. Biggio fields this one. Could have gone to third himself. Instead, he'll throw to first, and the side is retired. Isotopes get on the board. One run, two hits, one error, and two left on base. We head to the fourth. It's Sherland 2 and Albuquerque 1 on the Isotopes Multimedia Network.
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3: We are on to the fourth inning. Sherland 2, Albuquerque 1 is the score. My name is Josh Sushon. My pleasure to welcome to the broadcast booth Rob Gonzalez. He is the owner of Duke City Games, the sponsor of today's baseball card team set giveaway. Rob, thanks for joining us. Welcome back to the broadcast booth.
9: I always appreciate a night at the ball game.
3: Yes.
9: And the Isotopes are just, every year I love coming out here, but this year especially, we're just so much talent across the roster, up and down, you know, and being able to get these team sets is a nice way to, you know, collect all that talent.
3: CJ Alexander, first pitch swinging, fouls it way down the right field line and out of play. Yeah, between Charlie Condon, Zach Veen, Gabriel Hughes, Ryan Ritter, I could go on and on, but I mean, this is probably in terms of prospects, quantity of guys in the big leagues, this is probably the best team set that we've had in like a decade. This year's set is loaded.
9: Yeah, this is one of those times where if you didn't make it out, we understand it's hot. You know, it's 100-some degrees, 105, I think, game time. But this is the night.
3: 0-1 is hitting the air to left, and the aforementioned Zach Veen is there to make the catch, and so there's one away. All right, let's start with your newest store. Tell us, because you got stores everywhere. Tell us about the newest store.
9: Yeah, the newest store is in Las Cruces. We are right across from the university, so we're, like, right in the middle of everything in Las Cruces. The store has just been gangbusters down there. We've just been a real part of the community and just growing so much. We're pretty much the only sports card shop down there. So if you're into baseball, you're into football, those kind of things, we're the place to go when you're in Las Cruces.
3: Jake Meyer steps in. One out, nobody on. 2-1, Sherland the lead. First pitch is called strike. But, of course, you got a lot of locations in Albuquerque. Remind people where those locations are.
9: Yeah, so we've got our main store, which is off of Lomas and Eubank. That's going to be 11130 Lomas. So it's right in between Target and At Home Furniture. And then we have another store downtown off of High Street.
3: The 0-1 is popped up foul, drifting, Condon at the netting. That one's about three rows in. It's 0-2.
9: Yeah, that was close. But what I was saying is that we have another store that's on High Street Central. So we do have, if you're going to UNM or if that's, you live in that part of town, really beautiful store, has like chandelier in it. It's like, real kind of upscale for a card store. Mm-hmm. But, we really keep this idea of having a family store. It's a family-owned business. So we want to be able to be people's first introduction to, baseball cards like I was when I was a kid.
3: And me too. The 0-2 pitch is taken outside for ball. You guys did a Topps rip party just before the season. I'd never been to one. I went to one, and it was so much fun. I felt like I was 15 years old again collecting cards. It was so neat.
9: It's fun. I think we had Orbit there, for a little bit, and it's just a nice time for the kids to come down
3: 1-2 is a little dribbler. It's got some cue action to it, but Brooks stays with it, and the pitcher throws him out. There's two away.
9: Yeah, it's a nice time for everybody to come out. We do it usually once or twice a year. It's sponsored by Tops and Fanatics. We give away free food, free cards. It's just a really good time for people to meet other hobbyists like themselves, because sometimes we kind of forget, you know, because there's a lot of money in the hobby. You see it all over TV, things like that. But sometimes people forget that it's about the love of the game, you know?
3: Yes, and I want to talk about that next, is Trenton Brooks steps into the batter's box against Jake Brooks. No relation. First pitch is hit in the air to left field. Veen sprinting back as fast as he can. He's on the warning track. He won't get it. Oh. It is gone. It's a home run. Trenton Brooks hits one out into the Isotopes bullpen and left, and that extends the Sugar Land lead to 3-1.
9: And it's a really still night. You know, like you said earlier, it's overcast. I was down on the field. We had a little bit of sprinkle, but it's a pretty good night, you know. And, I mean, that thing didn't get out in a hurry, but, you know, it didn't get carried by the wind either.
3: Your nephew had a very impressive first pitch.
9: Look, he's pitching, you know, for Rio Rancho High School. He's a senior. He plays travel ball. And we told him if he didn't pitch a strike, he couldn't come home.
3: Right.
9: So.
3: Well, he understood the assignment. Yeah, no, his pitch, I was like, dang, that kid can play. Here is Lucas Spence with two outs and nobody on. And the first pitch is fouled back, out of play. Okay, so you mentioned just the hobby. Mm-hmm. And you see these headlines, someone pulled this Ohtani and then they sold it for all this millions.
9: $10 million.
3: But let people know, like, can you still just collect for the fun of collecting.
9: Yes, like, the thing is like, at our stores, we have regular retail product. Like, you can just, you know, instead of having to go to Walmart or Target or things like that, you can come in, you can buy, like, you know, I know it's a little bit, if you grew up in the 80s and the 70s, what I tell you, when it's like $8 for like a small, like, pack, that's cheap nowadays.
3: Okay.
9: But then also there's, like, you know, the blaster boxes and things like that, and, you know, we have like bulk boxes. So, I mean, there's plenty of things if you want to get in there and search. We have some of that, but we try to really just be there for the hobby.
3: 0-2 pitches. It's taken for a called third strike. You want to stick around for the bottom of the inning? I think we went by fast. We'll keep talking to Rob about baseball cards because it's one of my favorite topics when we come back. It's Sugarland 3, Albuquerque 1, and this is the Isotopes Multimedia Network.
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3: Sugarland extended its lead on a solo home run by Trenton Brooks. It's now 3-1 over Albuquerque as we start the bottom of the fourth. I'm Josh Sushan, Rob Gonzalez, owner of Duke City Games, still with us here in the broadcast booth as Vimeo Machine steps to the plate. First pitch of the inning is taken for a called strike. So we started to talk about baseball cards and just the industry. And one of the things I appreciate about all of Rob's stores, you walk in there and there's tons of tables. Mm-hmm. It's a place to hang out. The old one is fouled off. And you can trade. You can talk. You can play Pokemon. It's just a place where, like, just people who love the industry can hang out.
9: Yeah, and the thing about it is that my wife and I designed this store to be kind of a jack of all trades. If you like baseball, if you like football, if you like Pokemon, you like magic, whatever it is, you know, we try to carry all of that. And it's not like a conventional store where it's just all guys. You know, we have parents, we've got moms, we've got all kinds of different people across the spectrum at the store.
3: 1-2 is taken low and outside for ball. I remember all the baseball card stores that I would go to, and they were always really small. There's no place to sit down. You're kind of standing awkwardly. It's like, your turn to look at them. No, hold on. And so that's what I appreciate. There's just so much room.
9: Yeah, and especially if you come during the day. Like, if you come during the day, you've got plenty of room. You're going to be able to meet tons of people. Now, you come at night where we have a lot of events, that's where you're going to meet all your new friends.
3: Yeah.
9: You know, you play, like I said, you play Magic, you play Yu-Gi-Oh, you play One Piece. All those people are there at the same time, and it's like a big party.
3: 2-2 pitch, and Machine swings and fouls it off even further down the left field line. He's trying to straighten it out.
9: Yeah, need to straighten that bad boy out. Just give me just a little bit to the right.
3: That one landed on the roof of the Pepsi porch way down the line. Machine hit one to the edge of the warning track, his first at-bat on the first pitch. This is the sixth pitch of this at-bat. Ooh. He drives it in the air. Center field, but Jake Myers is there. Looks it into the glove. One away here in the bottom of the fourth inning. So what are some other just like trends in terms of just baseball cards these days about what's going on in the industry?
9: Yeah, I think for baseball, if you're getting into the hobby, there's just you have to remember that if you started in the 80s and 90s, like some of us did, it's a different ball game today. There's a lot of high-end products, but you don't have to collect those super high-end products. You can collect the fun stuff, right? You can collect your favorite players. One of the things that we do here at the ballpark is, you know, we give out, like, cards from different teams, things like that. Whatever your favorite team is, we try to get you that. And, again, just kind of spark that hobby because that's really what, especially when it comes to sports cards. When I was growing up, I'm a big Philadelphia Phillies fan, so I always collected all of my Phillies, like Lenny Dykstra and John Kruk and all these guys. And so I want people to have that same kind of passion and be able to have a place where they can share that with someone else too, even if they're Mets fans.
3: Chad Stevens at the plate takes outside for a ball, and the count is 2-1. We're in the bottom of the fourth. It's a 3-1 Sugarland lead. One out, nobody on. Stevens was robbed by center fielder Jake Myers, a diving catch in his first at-bat. The 2-1 is hit again to Myers, and he's drifting back. I suppose he's going to need to hit it to somebody else other than Myers. That is 1-2-3. That is 5 putouts out of the 11 outs. And that's going to bring Connor Capel to the plate.
9: Yeah, everything to center.
3: Everything's to center. Well, I'm glad to hear that you can still just collect cards. I'm with you. I mean, I'm a bit older than you. So
9: just like 4 hours.
3: I remember when it was a big deal that Flair and Donruss came on the market. It was no longer just Topps, and then it got really wild with Score and
9: yes,
3: Upper Deck and everything else.
9: Those guys are still around. Upper Deck just doesn't make baseball cards anymore. They just make hockey cards. And we have some Donruss. We have some Score, you know, things like that floating around. But
3: can you challenge anything at your store? Because this pitch is being challenged, and the call is confirmed as a ball. Can I challenge a price? Can I challenge a reissue?
9: You can get that ABS look at the price, and no. But the good thing is, like I said, when it comes to the stuff that you're going to start with, when it comes to like the blaster boxes and that kind of retail product, it's all the same price. Like if you were going to Target and things like that, the difference is we have like limits in our store, you mm-hmm. know, so that we don't have people coming in clearing out all the shelves.
3: Yeah.
9: With our partnership with Topps, we have the MVP buyback. So during the Chrome season, when the baseball Chrome comes out, you can come in. Ooh.
3: 2-0 driven left center field gap, and that ball is down, and that's a base hit for Capel. Picked up by Loperfido, sends it back in. Connor Capel going left center. And that's a 2-out double to try to get a rally going here in the fourth.
9: We love that hitting the ground finally.
3: Yes. We hit it far enough away from Jake Myers.
9: That's right. And I thought you were going to have to say the same thing again, that he was going to make another diving stop on that, and I would have had to take a deep breath.
3: But in case the inning's about to wrap, I want to make sure people know about the website. The
9: sure.
3: website where people can find out more information.
9: Please, if you're on Facebook, you're on social media, or just, you know, Google just Duke City Games or DukeCity.games. We've got 6 stores. We have 2 in Santa Fe, 2 in Albuquerque, 1 in Rio Rancho, and 1 in Las Cruces. We want to be your place. We want to be that third place where you can come. Bring your family. Bring your cousins, bring your mom, bring your grandmom, you know, whatever they're into. If they're a nerd for sports or any other type of cards, we probably have it.
3: 1-0 pitch is hit in the air to where else? Center field. Jake Myers is there. He makes the catch. Braxton Fulford flies out. That ends the inning. All right, Rob, appreciate your partnership. Love that we did the baseball cards once again this year. Enjoy the rest of your night with your family.
9: Thank you, and thank you to the Isotopes family.
3: All right, that is Rob Gonzalez, owner of Duke City Games. We head to the fifth inning. It's Sugar Land 3 and Albuquerque 1 here on the Isotopes Multimedia Network.
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3: The score is 3-1. We are in the top of the fifth inning here from Rio Grande Credit Union Field. Sherland, 3 runs, 4 hits, 1 error. Albuquerque, 1 run, 3 hits, no errors. Opening game of this six-game series. Sherland, first place. Both teams coming off a six-game sweep. The Isotopes down in El Paso. Sherland at home against Salt Lake. Matt Theiss in the left-handed batter's box to start things off this inning. First pitch is popped up foul behind home, out of play for strike one. 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Pepsi, an official sponsor of the Isotopes. Jake Brooks has gone the distance so far for the Topes. He's 0-1. Is just outside for a ball. Count is 1-1. Theiss drew a four-pitch walk in the second inning. That's the only walk Brooks has issued. Now the 1-1 is a liner left center field. Avens had him played well. Runs over, makes the catch about letter high. A leadoff hitter retired here in the fifth inning. First three batters of the game for Sugarland had hits. That's when they scored 2 runs. Since then, Brooks has only allowed 2 base runners, a walk and a solo homer. And now third time through the lineup, here is Kevin Biggio. And the first pitch, Biggio takes a fastball in there for a called strike. Biggio singled to center, came around to score to open the game, then flew out to right in the second inning. Here's the 0-1. And that's a bouncing ball to the second baseman. Backing up to field it is Amador from the outfield grass. He's got it, and there's 2 away. For over 100 years, the Albuquerque Journal has been your most trusted news source, and now the Journal is delivering more than just the latest stories. 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Reynel Delgado at the plate, and he takes outside for ball one. Delgado, RBI double, then a ground out, a left-handed hitter. 1-0 pitch. Is a swing and a foul into the netting. I think it got a piece of Fulford. He's all right. The count is 1-1. Wolford sets the target. Brooks delivers. And it's hit in the air to shallow left center. Veen and Avens. And it's Avens, the center fielder, who makes the catch. And the side is retired. 3 up and 3 down for Brooks. We are halfway done here from the lab. The score is Sherland 3 and Albuquerque 1 here on the Isotopes Multimedia Network.
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3: Albuquerque Isotopes looking for their offense as we start the bottom of the fifth. Sugarland 3, Albuquerque 1. Drew Avens will lead it off. His double in the third inning was the Isotopes' first hit. Came around to score their only run. Josh Hendrickson once again pitching extremely well. First pitch showing bunt takes low for ball one. Avens had two bunt hits last week down in El Paso. Wind is picked up. There's definitely some stormy clouds out near the Sandia Mountains that we can see from high atop the ballpark. The 1-0 is a called strike on the outside corner. Some areas it's light blue, a lot of areas it's really dark out in center. Next pitch is low as Avon squared around again, and the count is 2-1. Third baseman Biggio, edge of the grass in case Drew does bunt one. And the pitch is fouled back out of play. To make it 2-2. Hendrickson reaches into his back pocket to look at his cheat sheet, remind himself how he wants to try to get Avens out. Puts it in the back pocket. Has the sign, 2-2 pitch. Bounced in front of the plate for ball. When you were in school, you were not allowed to make cheat sheets. You'd get busted, right, if you had a cheat sheet. Now, those are definitely allowed in baseball. Infielders and outfielders usually have a card that they keep inside their cap or their back pocket with where to play everyone defensively. Pitchers and catchers often do the same. 3-2 pitch is a bouncing ball to the second baseman. Big two hopper. Delgado's got it. Throws on to first, one away. And now Jose Cordova to the plate. 3-1 Sugarland. Cordova's driven in the Isotopes only run. Hendrickson into his windup, his first pitch. Taking a little inside for ball one. Hendrickson's got an interesting story. Drafted by the Phillies in the 38th round, which no longer exists. The draft now just has 20 rounds. The 1-0 is called strike outside corner. Played in the Phillies organization from 2019 through 2023. And then played independent league baseball last year. The 1-1 is fouled back. It was initially with the Kansas City Monarchs in the American Association, then the High Point Rockers in the Atlantic League. Also pitched in the offseason for Adelaide in the Australian Baseball League. Pitched for his home country, Team Australia, in the World Baseball Classic. Astros signed him as a minor league free agent after the season had started. The 1-2 is low. It was on April 18th. His fourth appearance of the year was against the Isotopes, and he has turned into an extremely good pitcher for the Space Cowboys, especially over the last month plus. 2-2, fouled off. Ends up in the first base dugout, then out of it. Two and two, still the count. One out, the pitch. Cordovo swings and misses at a pitch. Chased a fastball out of the strike zone. That is the fourth strikeout for Hendrickson. All of them swinging. And he has retired the first two batters in the inning for the fourth time out of five frames. Let's see if the third time through the order can be the charm for the Isotopes. Here's Adiel Amador. And first pitch, he takes high. Amador struck out, then reached on a fielding error by the third baseman, Biggio. The 1-0 is taken, called strike outside corner. Evens the count at 1-1. Hendrickson, basic compact delivery. The pitch is a little inside. Amador was flinching. It nearly caught the inside corner. If it was challenged, boy, that would have been extremely close. Now the 2-1 is popped up very high into the wind. Catcher Theis is called off. Third baseman Biggio is there to make the catch. Isotopes go down in order. 1-2-3 for the third time tonight. Five full innings now in the books. And still Sherland 3 and Albuquerque 1 here on the Isotopes Multimedia Network.
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3: Well, we had a photo finish in the Chili Pepper race. Looked like Sosa was going to breeze to victory, then either ran out of gas or was dogging it, and Green Chili nearly got to the tape, but I think it was Sosa with the victory. Sosa, 16 wins for the season. Yeah, just barely Sosa. Maybe because Salsa has a bigger belly. In the actual game, Sherland 3, Albuquerque 1. First pitch is a ground ball base hit up the middle off the bat of Joey Loper-Fido. The Space Cowboys number 3 hitter has got his second hit of the game. That is the fifth for the Space Cowboys. And that'll bring Shea Whitcomb to the plate. Jake Brooks, Isotope starter, gave up two in the first inning, one in the fourth. Looking to complete six innings for the second time against Sugar Land. He's got to deal with the heart of the order. Runner got a huge jump, and the pitch is taken inside for ball. No throw down to second. Loper-Fido started and then stopped because Brooks was still holding the ball and then took off again, and Brooks still didn't see him. And Loper-Fido's got his fifth stolen base in 30 AAA games. Now the 1-0 is a wave and a miss. Wind is dramatically stronger than it was at the start of the game. I see some uniforms whipping in the breeze, including the pitcher Brooks. Here's the 1-1, and that's on the ground to the left. That's a base hit in the hole. Loperfido will be held at third base as Veen gets it in on one hop to the cutoff man. And the Space Cowboys threatening immediately. Runners at the corners with nobody out. Time now for Malibu Moments of the Major Leagues. It's brought to you by Malibu Rum. Imagine, well, that was a hanging breaking ball. Imagine you're on a vacation, sun on your face, sand on your feet. That is how you feel while sipping a Malibu cocktail. Sip easy, enjoy Malibu responsibly. And pitching coach Craig Bjornson out of the Isotopes dugout heading out to the mound. So we can get a start on today's story. It involves Matt Olson simply playing a baseball game today, and that made news because Matt Olson has now played in 895 consecutive games. He started his streak while playing for the A's May 2nd, 2021. He has played every game since then, and he pulled into a tie with Stan Musial for eighth place consecutive games played. Only seven people have ever played in more games in a row than Matt Olson. Obviously, one of them is Cal Ripken Jr. The other is Lou Gehrig. Great trivia question of who else is among those. CJ Alexander is at the plate. Left-handed hitter, and the first pitch is taken for a called strike. It's worth noting that during this streak, Matt Olson has started every single game except for one. He was in a slump near the end of the 2022 season. He did not start, but he played defensively. The 0-1's a wave and a miss. And if he plays every single game for a fifth straight year, he will be at 944 to end this season. Now the 0-2 pitch is fouled off to the left and out of play. Loperfido's at third. Whitcomb's at first. There's nobody out. Sixth inning. Sherland trying to add to a 3-1 lead. And runner started to go. Here's a throw to first. It's too high, and Whitcomb's able to get back. Brooks had him, I think, if he throws it right on the bag. At least it's going to be really close. Now the 0-2 is a ground ball base hit left field. Shooting it the other way is Alexander. That brings in Loperfido. An RBI single, and the Space Cowboys lead is now 4-1 here, top of the sixth. Three straight singles. Loperfido, Whitcomb, and Alexander. And now the hitter is Jake Myers. All right, well, we teased you. Who are the others' consecutive games played streak? Of course you know that Cal Ripken Jr. is first. And you know that Lou Gehrig is second. And what's easy to forget is even after Ripken broke the record of Gehrig, the unbreakable record, he went another 500-plus games before he finally did not play. First pitch, Myers takes, missed for a ball. Ripken finished 2,632 consecutive games. Lou Gehrig, 2,130. Third longest is a guy who played from 1916 to 1925. You probably never heard of him. I hadn't. His name is Everett Scott. But I know the number four guy. The 1-0 is hitting the air down the right field line. It's slicing into foul territory, and it's a foul ball into the netting. Number four on the all-time list, Steve Garvey, who, of course, played here in Albuquerque as a minor leaguer. Garvey, 1,207 games between 1975 and 1983. The sixth longest streak is Miguel Tejada, another shortstop, 1,152 games from 2000 through 2007. 1-1 pitch is grounded foul to the third base side. Then you have Billy Williams, the Cubs legend, 1,117 games. Joe Sewell in the 1920s, 1103, and now Stan Musial and Matt Olson. 895 consecutive games played, eighth most baseball history. Brooks could really use a double play grounder. Checks the runner at second. 1-2 pitch. Check swing on the appeal. No, he did not go. And the count is 2-2. Myers has struck out and hit a weak ground ball in front of the mound. Brooks threw him out. 2-2 pitch. Is a ground ball to the left side. Machine Fields goes to second. That's one. Amador to first. A double play. Much needed. 5-4-3 double play. And now there's two outs in the inning. And that double play sponsored by Malloy Los Lunas. You can shop from six automotive brands at Malloy Los Lunas. Tell them you want an extra $505 off with your Isotopes double play discount. They are located just south of Isotopes Park off I-25. That's Malloy Los Lunas. So runner at third, two outs. Trenton Brooks, the batter. First pitch, hit in the air, center field. Avens may not see it. Now he does. He comes in. He was close enough that he recovers. He's got it, side retired. One run, three hits, no errors, one left. Home half of the sixth is coming up next. Sugar Land now has a 4-1 lead over Albuquerque here on the Isotopes Multimedia Network.
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3: Sugarland starter Josh Hendrickson has allowed just one run through five innings. He's back on the mound as we start the bottom of the sixth. Space Cowboys 4-1 lead over Albuquerque. Hendrickson at 72 pitches. He's allowed just three hits. Drew Avens doubled in the third. Jose Cordova singled him home. Connor Capel doubled in the fourth, and that is it. First pitch to Zach Veen this inning is grounded foul off the end of the bat. Rolls behind home for strike one. Veen has struck out twice. Zach is batting second tonight. This is the third time through the Isotopes order. You always look to that sixth inning if the starting pitcher's still in the game, right? The 0-1 is pulled foul. Hit it hard, but just out in front of that slider. And for the third straight at bat, Hendrickson gets ahead 0-2 on Veen. Now the windup and the pitch. Veen takes a called third strike on the outside corner. And so that is the fifth strikeout of the game for Hendrickson. And that was perfectly located right on the outside corner. Now here's Charlie Conan. He's flied to center and grounded to third. And the first pitch is taken low, ball one. Well, the Isotopes down in El Paso last week scored 75 runs in that six-game series. 1-0 pitch is inside, ball two.

0: Dilling. Conference on the mound complete. One on, one out. Mimeo Machine the batter. Isotopes trailing 4-1. Bottom six. And the first pitch. Very high. Ball one. Theis had to completely come out of his crouch. Small lead for Condon at first. The pitch home is hit in the air to center field. Jake Myers going back, and the wind is taking it, but he makes the adjustment, makes the catch one step on the warning track. He went to his left and then stopped and had to go back to his right. That is the seventh putout for Jake Myers in center field tonight. TV audience will get another look at what the wind did to this fly ball. He's racing one way and then stops and goes, whoop. Couple steps back the other way. Now Chad Stevens, the batter. And first pitch is a cue shot to the right side, and there's a big opening, and that's in the right field for a base hit. Condon initially paused, then will go to third. Stevens gets back to first, and he hit it very softly, but in a really good location, and the Isotopes have runners at the corners. Off the end of the bat, second baseman Delgado playing way up the middle. And he still gloved it, but way out in shallow right. So here is a big at-bat in the game for the Isotopes. Connor Capel batting. Runners at the corners, two outs. Capel representing the tying run. First pitch in the dirt. Good scoop by Theis on a ball that bounced in the right-handed batter's box. Capel had some huge clutch hits for the Isotopes Friday and Saturday down in El Paso, giving the Isotopes the lead, tying up a game as they are coming from behind, trying to do it again. And here's a throw to first that's way offline. Trenton Brooks able to save an error from his pitcher. Runners take their leads. Hendrickson comes set. And now the 1-0 pitch. Runner is going. It's very high. Theis's throw hit for a slide, not in time. Holding at third base is Condon, and it's a stolen base for Chad Stevens. And that stolen base is presented by Allied Universal. Just like that play, Allied Universal keeps your business one step ahead with smarter integrated security. 2-0 the count. Pitch taken a little inside. Theis tried to frame it. Missed inside, though. Ball three. Infield plays the lefty to pull. Outfield straight away. Here's the pitch. Taking all the way. That is high. Ball four. Capel draws the walk, and the bases are loaded for Braxton Fulford. And that's going to be the end of the night for Josh Hendrickson. Mickey Story out of the Sherland dugout. Second mound visit from the dugout means the end of the night for Hendrickson. Breaking the action for this pitching change. The score is Sherland 4, Albuquerque 1, and this is the Isotopes Multimedia Network.
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3: The new pitcher on the mound for Shirley and his right-hander, Michael Knorr. He enters the game in a critical moment. Shirley has a 4-1 lead, but Albuquerque has the bases loaded, two outs. Josh Hendrickson departs after throwing exactly 90 pitches. And it'll be Braxton Fulford to greet Knorr, righty on righty. And first pitch, very high with that fastball at 94 miles an hour, ball one. Charlie Condon's at 30, singled. Chad Stevens at second, he also singled. Connor Caples at first, he walked. Here's the 1-0 pitch. Fulford swings, pops it up behind home. Theis sprinting back right up against the netting and made the catch. He had enough room. The ball did not hit the netting, and the side is retired. No runs, two hits, no errors, three left on base. We've completed two-thirds of tonight's contest. 4-1, Shirland leads Albuquerque here on the Isotopes Multimedia Network.
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1: So the seventh inning we go. Sherland still leading 4-1 over Albuquerque after the Isotopes just left the bases loaded. And the new pitcher for the Isotopes is right-hander Blas Castaño. He is on a Major League rehab assignment. Pitched a couple of days ago down in El Paso. He was sidelined with a pectoral strain. And he'll face number eight hitter Lucas Spence here in the top of the seventh inning. And first pitch from Castaño is a fastball for a called strike. Castaño pitched the seventh inning Saturday in El Paso. Put a couple of runners on, stranded him. 0-1 is outside for a ball. From the stretch, next pitch is taken low. Two balls, one strike, the count on the left-handed hitting Lucas Spence. Next pitch, it sounded like a broken bat. Grounded to first. Condon's got it. He'll take it himself to the bag. And Spence is retired. One away here, top seven. Well, for Jake Brooks, he goes six innings, seven hits, four runs all earned. Walked one, struck out four, gave up a solo home run through 79 pitches. Normally, you give up four runs over six innings. Here at Rio Grande Credit Union Field, you're in line for the win. Not tonight. Sugarland leads it 4-1. First pitch is taken. Ball one by Matt Theis. Theis walked line to center off the Isotope starter. Here's the 1-0. Way inside for a ball. Castaño started the season in the Mariners organization, pitching for AAA Tacoma. Rockies snagged him off waivers. 2-0 is high ball three. Initially, Rockies had him here with the Isotopes on a straight minor league deal. Got called up to the major leagues. Was hurt. Now back here on a rehab assignment. Next pitch, he is taken high, ball four, and Theis is aboard for the second time with a walk tonight. Castaño threw the ball pretty well with the Rockies, 10 appearances, a 3.92 ERA. Allowed four home runs in his 21 innings, but a lot of them solo. And now Kevin Biggio, the batter, fourth time through the Sugarland lineup. First pitch, fastball, almost straight down the middle, strike one. Biggest gap is right center for the left-handed hitting Biggio. Castaño's pitch is grounded foul, pulls it down the first baseline. And the count is nothing in two. Machine at third backing up now that there's two strikes. Castaño's pitch is grounded slowly foul this time to the first base side. Sugarland has played dramatically more games at home than on the road in the second half. Now that's about to balance out. It always does. They have played 24 home games compared to 9 road games in the second half. And that's where they have built their big lead. 20-4 is their record at home. Overall in the second half, they are 25-8. First place, a 5-game lead over Round Rock, 9 over Albuquerque. 0-2, a swing and a miss. Reached back and blew the fastball by him at 95 miles an hour. So now there's two outs and Reynel Delgado to the plate. El Delgado, RBI double, then a ground out, then a fly out. 4-1, Space Cowboys, seventh inning. First pitch is a bouncing ball to first. Backing up is Condon to field. He jogs to the bag, steps on it, and the side is retired. No runs, no hits, no errors. One left on base. Good inning by Castaño. Time to stretch. Middle of the seventh. It's Sherland 4, Albuquerque 1 here on the Isotopes Multimedia Network.
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1: It is now the bottom of the seventh inning. Albuquerque Isotopes running out of time, trailing 4-1 to Sherland. Michael Nora got the last out of the sixth inning. Bases loaded. And he returns to the mound here in the bottom of the seventh. Drew Avins, Jose Cordova, they put together the Isotopes' only run back in the third. They will be the first two then. Adiel Amador due up third this inning. First pitch, Avins takes, called strike near the top of the zone. Nora out of the stretch, even with nobody on. The pitch, fastball taken, called strike. It's quickly nothing in two. Well, that was almost dead center, 94 on the radar gun. Wind is still strong here at the ballpark. And 0-2 is popped up into that wind, left field. And Joey Loperfido is there, secures it with two hands on the left shoulder. One away here, bottom of the seventh. 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Here's Jose Cordova taking an extremely high ball one. Cordova, single to center, back in the third. Once again, that drove in the Isotopes' only run tonight, at least for now. 1-0 pitch, taken very high again, ball two. From up top of this ballpark, we can just barely still see the silhouette of the Sandia Mountains. We can also see some storm clouds around the Sandias. Windy here at the ballpark. And the 2-0 pitch is very high again. Three straight high. First two were fastballs. That was a slider that didn't move much, and it's 3-0. Let's see if Cordova's taking all the way. He is. It's in there for a strike. Now he's ready to hit. North sets. 3-1 pitch. A swing and a foul straight back. That, I think that got the umpire. Austin Snow, the home plate umpire tonight. Catcher Matt Theis checking on him. Yeah, foul ball went right off the front of the mask. Direct hit. Count is full. 3-2. One out. Nobody on. And the payoff to Cordova is a swing and a miss. Struck him out. Reach back to get 96 on that fastball. Two outs, nobody on for Adiel Amador. Amador's 0 for 3. This will be his first time batting from the left side. First pitch is high, ball one. Space Cowboys pitchers have struck out a combined 6 tonight. I don't think they're going to get 13 or more like they did in each of the last 7 games. Here's the 1-0. This one's fouled straight back just above us. Bounces back down to the first row. I've never had a ball come in the booth. That got me to stand up. I got my adrenaline going, and it was well above the broadcast booth. 1-1 on Amador. The pitch is a soft ground ball to the second baseman. Waiting on it, fielding Delgado. Easy toss to first. Isotopes go down in order again. 1-2-3. 7 innings now complete. 4-1, Sherland leading Albuquerque here on the Isotopes Multimedia Network.
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3: New pitcher on the mound for Albuquerque is relief pitcher Victor Juarez. He takes over eighth inning now, 4-1. Sherland has the lead over Albuquerque. And this pitching change brought to you by the city of Las Vegas, New Mexico. Juarez becomes the third pitcher of the night for the Isotopes. Starter Jake Brooks permitted 4 runs in 6 innings. Blas Castaño on a major league rehab assignment, a scoreless 7th. And now Juarez will try to keep it close here in the 8th. Joey Loperfido, the batter. First pitch is grounded foul down the first baseline. In Saturday's game, Juarez pitched in probably the most pressure. It's known in baseball circles these days as high leverage. He pitched the 9th inning of a game that was tied. It was 1-2-3. Set down El Paso in order to force it to the 10th. Next pitch outside for ball. Top of the 10th, Isotope scored 4. Juarez gave up 2 in the bottom of the 10th. Nonetheless, preserved the victory. Got the win. Pitched really well in that game. The 1-1 is reached for. Popped up extremely high. Left field. Zach Veen looking up underneath it. Looks it into the glove. I'm sure between the wind and a little bit of rain that has just started to fall right now. That was not the easiest catch, but Zach, with a little bit of moisture hitting his face, probably able to make the play. Now here's Shea Whitcomb. First pitch is taken low, ball 1. The angle of the wind is coming from first base out toward left, so from the Lobos football field, kind of that angle toward left. Some fans heading up the aisles to get out of the rain. The 1-0 is fouled back. Some fans don't mind. Those in the berm, they have no shelter at all. Looks like most of the people in the berm are staying put. Most, at least for now. Rain's picking up, too. Juarez, 1-1 pitch. Look out, it hit him in the helmet. Whitcomb down on his back. Helmet came flying off. Laying flat on his back. Trainer and manager will come check on him. Fastball or sinker at 93 miles an hour. Got away, and I think it maybe got him in the left ear portion of the helmet. Whitcomb now upright. Still sitting down, taking off the ankle gear and elbow gear. Now on his feet. Isotopes fans, a round of applause for him. He'll remain in the game and head down to first base. Well, that is always scary. And thank goodness he's all right. Whenever you see the helmet fly like that, you get even more nervous. But the helmet did what it's supposed to do and protected him. Meanwhile, Juarez trying to get some extra dirt on his right hand, make sure that any moisture from sweat and or rain is not a factor in the ball getting away from him. Now C.J. Alexander, the batter. RBI single his last at bat. And first pitch. Taken in the dirt for a ball. And the rain really coming down now. Some umbrellas are out. Some other fans don't seem to mind it. Juarez sets, and the 1-0 pitch is hit in the air to right field. And Capel is there. He makes the catch. Runner forgot how many outs there are. Throw back to first base, and Whitcomb is doubled up at first base. Forgot how many outs, and the side is retired on that double play. Nothing to cross for the Space Cowboys, as it turns out. Bottom of the eighth coming up next here in the rain in the Duke City, with Sugarland leading Albuquerque 4-1 here on the Isotopes Multimedia Network.
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3: Albuquerque Isotopes down to their final six outs, their final two at-bats. They're trailing 4-1 to Sugarland. Rain still coming down, not quite as heavy. Between innings, two of the umpires, Ben Phillips and Travis Brewer, were talking to the Isotopes head groundskeeper, Thomas Gallegos. None of them seemed to be too concerned. Looked like Thomas was showing on his phone the radar. Grounds crew on standby in case they need to put the tarp on the field, but we will play through this. And it'll be Zach Veen to lead it off for the Isotopes here in the bottom of the eighth inning. New pitcher for Sugarland is Miguel Oyola. Veen will be followed by Charlie Condon and Vimeo Machine. I feel like the Isotopes got to get at least one in this inning. First pitch, a huge swing and a miss for strike one. And ideally multiple runs in the inning. But again, I just feel like the Isotopes, with this part of the order, Veen, Condon, Machine, you want to get something. Oyola's a tough competitor. Next pitch is inside for ball. And the county is 1-1. Formerly a starter, now a hard-throwing, effective relief pitcher for the Space Cowboys. And his 1-1 pitch is fouled back to the left of us, and the county is 1-2. Veen has struck out three times, all three against the starter, Josh Hendrickson. And the right-hander's pitch is high and outside, ball two. Veen waiting, 2-2 on the way. A swing and a miss struck him out. So four strikeouts for Veen tonight. And Charlie Condon will head to the plate. He pitched him tough tonight. That was a good slider right on the outside corner. Righty on righty against Condon. And the first pitch taken for a called strike. And Condon's going to challenge that one. First challenge of the game for the Isotopes. Sherland lost one earlier. Call was a strike. The ABS computer system says it should have been a ball. Call is overturned. Isotopes retain that challenge. One out, extremely high, ball two. Condon waiting. He is 1-for-3 tonight. Here's the pitch taken. Called strike, fastball outside corner. And the count is 2-1. Second baseman Delgado plays way up the middle. Center fielder Myers shades toward right center. 2-1 pitch is outside for ball. Theis tried to frame it. Home plate umpire Austin Snow not fooled. And it's 3-1. It's very much just a mist right now at the ballpark. 3-1 pitch is a swing and a miss. Cut fastball 93 on the radar gun. And the count is full. And now here comes the payoff. That is low, ball four. So Charlie draws the walk with one out here in the bottom of the eighth inning. There's a base runner. Isotopes trailing 4-1. Machine has hit it in the air three times. Left, center, and center. One on the warning track, one just shy of the warning track. First pitch, a wave and a miss out in front of that slider. Strike one. Condon not taking any chances at first base. 0-1 pitch. It's hit in the air, foul down the left field line, slicing, and that one is into the seats. And the count is nothing in two. Isotopes Baseball is brought to you in part by Rio Grande Credit Union. They're the only ones that have that Mariachi Rewards card. Get the debit, get the Visa, get both. But you can only get it at Rio Grande Credit Union. For more information, including how easy it is to become a member, visit riograndecu.org. O2 pitch to Machine on the way. Hit in the air, left field, driven well. Back to the track goes Loperfido, looking up. You can tell it goodbye. Well, Vimeo Machine just missed a couple of homers earlier tonight. Did not miss that one. A line drive home run to left. That is his 12th of the season. And the Isotopes now trailing by just a run, down 4-3. This was a fastball up. Might have got it a little bit off the end of the bat, sending it out to left. And into the Isotopes bullpen, right to his guys out there in the pen. Now Chad Stevens bats. And look out, up and in. That slider got away, ball one. And with that home run by Machine, Rio Grande Credit Union donates another $30 to Special Olympics of New Mexico, Rio Grande Credit Union, your New Mexico Credit Union. Well, that's just a slider that just backed up and got away from him. Now Stevens swings and fouls it back. It's 1-1. 1-1 pitch is a line drive, base hit right center field. Boy, that's when Chad's at his best, when he's hitting it right there into that right center gap. So he restarts the rally with a single. So now the tying run is at first, and the potential go-ahead run, Connor Capel will bat. But first, the catcher, Theis, out to the mound to visit with the pitcher and the pitching coach and others, and have a full-on meeting on the mound. Veen struck out, Condon walked, Machine the two-run homer, Stevens the single to right. Chance for us to remind you about what's happening rest of this series. 6:35 again tomorrow night. It is Nacho Average Wednesday. Chef Jim, our executive chef, is whipping up some of his usual great concoctions for Nacho Average Wednesday. And we'll also have a magazine giveaway courtesy of Albuquerque the Magazine. Gates open 5:30. Bring your appetite. First pitch at 6:35. Thursday day game 12:05. Friday a hoodie giveaway courtesy of Isleta Resort and Casino to the first 2,000 fans. Saturday Native American Heritage Night special jerseys that'll be auctioned off, that'll be sold at the pro shop, a giveaway hat. Saturday's gonna be a lot of fun. Native American Heritage Night. Fun situation right here. Connor Capel the batter. First pitch takes outside, ball one. Not out of the question for Stevens to run. If he thinks he gets a good feel for the move and gets a good jump, he does have 13 stolen bases. Just an average lead right now. And the 1-0 pitch is a ground ball to second, could be two. Delgado to Whitcomb, back to first. It is in time. 4-6-3, double play ends the inning. The Isotopes do get back into it. Two runs, two hits, no errors, nobody left. We go to the ninth with Sugarland leading Albuquerque 4-3 here on the Isotopes Multimedia Network.
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3: We've reached the ninth inning. Sugarland 4, Albuquerque 3. Space Cowboys looking for insurance runs. Victor Juarez back out for a second inning of relief. Looking to keep it a one-run deficit. See if the Topes can pull it out in the bottom of the ninth. Jake Meyer starts off the top of the ninth by taking a breaking ball in there for a called strike. Meyer's 0 for 3. Strikeout, ground out, double play grounder. The stretch at all times, 0-1 from Juarez. Taken, called strike. And the count is 0-2. Amador shades up the middle. Evens a little bit toward left center. And the 0-2 pitch is low. Fulford blocks, and the count is 1-2. Fulford sets the target. Pitch from Juarez. His liner into right, sprinting in. Capel slams on the brakes to play it on a bounce. And it's a base hit the other way for Myers. Thought he had a shot at it there for a minute, or more like a second, but ball was just sinking too fast, and so a leadoff single. And now Trenton Brooks. He homered back in the fourth inning. And now the first pitch is fouled off the front foot. And Brooks will walk around a bit. Small lead at first base for Myers. And the 0-1 is fouled back into the netting. And the count is nothing in two. Juarez gets the sign. From the letters is where he pauses. And throw to first base. Back with a head first dive is Myers. Sherland's been running a lot. In the second half, they have stolen 46 bases. That is second most in the PCL. We had one earlier tonight. Joey Loperfido in the sixth inning. 0-2 pitch. Is grounded foul to the on-deck hitter. Count holds. Another 0-2. Is in roots. And that's a ground ball to the right side. Condon short hop goes to second. That's one. Back to first pitcher covering. That's dropped by Juarez, or else it would have been a double play. Juarez is going to tag him just in case he turned the wrong way, but the umpire says he did not. Well, Juarez did everything right. He sprinted over. He got to the bag. He found it. Had his foot on the bag. Reached out. And then... well, that's why he's a pitcher and not a catcher. Now Lucas Spence at the plate. Rain has stopped, by the way. Wind is almost non-existent. And the first pitch is a wave and a miss. Excellent off speed there, strike one. There's just a very brief stray shower that we got in the top of the eighth. And the 0-1, a wave and a miss. Back to back outstanding changeups. Always makes you wonder, will he throw three in a row? After back-to-back swings like that, you're thinking, might as well try another one, right? Fulford sets the target. Low target. And the 0-2 pitch is a liner into center field, and that one's down for a base hit. Avens plays it on one bounce. They did try the changeup, by the way, a third in a row, but that one wasn't quite down enough. I think Spence either looking for it or not fooled as much. That ball was within the strike zone instead of just below it. And a nice adjustment by Spence to line it into center. So now there's two on, one out for Matt Theis. Fulford First pitch is just outside, ball one. Pice has walked twice, lined out to center. Lefty takes outside. That's ball two. And this is the opening game of a six-game series. Sherland in first place. Five-game lead over Round Rock. A nine-game lead over Albuquerque. And the 2-0 pitch is a swing and a miss. We have 7 weeks left in the regular season, which means that including tonight, 42 games remain. So there's enough time for the Isotopes to overcome a nine-game deficit, but this week becomes critical. You sweep them, you make up 6 games. You win 5 games, you make up 4. Win 4 games, you make up 2 games in the standings. And the 2-1's a swing and a miss. You split, well, you're right back where you were, but there's 6 games fewer. And then if you lose 4, 5, or 6, then it may not mathematically be over, but you definitely don't have a whole lot of momentum, and you don't face Sherland head-to-head again the rest of the year. 2-2 pitch, a wave, and a man struck him out. Boy, that's some beautiful changeups that Juarez has thrown. 2 away in the inning. And top of the order for Kevin Biggio. Four to three, Sherland leading, top of the ninth. Space Cowboys looking for breathing room. They have 2 on with 2 out. And the first pitch, taken outside, ball one. Runners take their leads. Here's the pitch. Take in low, and that is ball two. And Juarez wants a new baseball. Now everyone's ready. Juarez checks second. Now the pitch home, way outside and high. So now the count is 3-0. On deck is Raynell Delgado. Well, a little bit of rain that we got cooled things off. It's 91 degrees. It was 99 at first pitch. The 3-0 is just outside ball four. So now the bases are loaded. And the hitter will be Raynell Delgado. And Braxton Fulford's going to head out to the mound for a visit. So Fulford and Juarez will talk it over, and the pitching coach, Craig Bjornsson, is going to head out to the mound as well. Again, in case you missed the news yesterday, a whole lot of trades around baseball. We'll focus on the Rockies and Isotopes. Rockies traded 3 players, all who used to play for the Isotopes. Outfielder Brenton Doyle, who was just on a rehab assignment with us at this time last week, was traded to the White Sox. Reliever Antonio Senzatella to the Brewers. Another reliever, Victor Vodnik, to the Marlins. Again, all 3 former Isotopes. Rockies received 6 minor leaguers in those 3 trades. 3 of them are reporting to AAA. We are getting infielder Connor Norby, relief pitcher Mark Manfredi, and starting pitcher Mason Adams. Isotopes losing 3 players that go up to Denver to fill the gaps. Jordan Beck, Nick Frosso, Parker Mushinski. All right, first pitch to Delgado. Take in low. Start him off with a change, ball one. Brooks at third, reached on a fielder's choice. And remember, Juarez dropped and it looked like it was going to be a double play. Spence at second, he singled. Biggio at first, he just walked. 1-0, fouled off into the netting above the third base dugout. The Juarez looking for two scoreless innings, trying to strand these three runners. Get the Tubbs back in the dugout. And time called. Delgado RBI double, then ground out, fly out, ground out. A 1-1 pitch is a ground ball that is just foul down the first base line. And the count is 1-2. We have an official score just made a change on a ruling from earlier this inning. Get to that after this 1-2 pitch. It's a swing and a miss. Struck him out and the side is retired. No runs, two hits. There's now an error that was just added. Three left on base. We go to the bottom of the ninth inning. Last call for the Isotopes. It's Sherland 4, Albuquerque 3 here on the Isotopes Multimedia Network.
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3: Albuquerque Isotopes looking for a hero as they come to bat, bottom of the ninth inning. It's a 4-3 Sugarland lead. Right-hander Rodery Munoz will try to close it out. Right-hander will face Braxton Fulford to lead it off, then Drew Evans, then it's Jose Cordova's spot in the lineup. Braxton Fulford has flied to center twice, and then he fouled out to the catcher with the bases loaded in the sixth inning to end that scoring opportunity. Munoz's first pitch is a fastball that is taken inside for ball one at 95 miles an hour. Fulford's had a flair for the dramatic in his Isotopes career, especially against Sugarland. Keep that in mind. Here's the 1-0 pitch. And that's a ground ball up the middle. Whitcomb ranging for it. Fields from the grass. Throws on to first and got him. Shea Whitcomb, nice play going to his left. And there's one away here in the bottom of the ninth. Here's Drew Evans. He has doubled, grounded to second, and fly to left. From the stretch at all times, Munoz, first pitch, taking a called strike. Third baseman Biggio knows that Avens a threat to drop one down. He's at the edge of the grass. Here's the 0-1, and that's a chopper to the second baseman. Big hop for Delgado, underhand flips to first. Back-to-back groundouts, four pitches into the inning. The Isotopes are down to their final out. And we'll have a pinch hitter. It'll be Nick Kent, who is going to bat for Cordova. Kent had a couple of big games down in El Paso, had a four-hit game, had a two-homer game, established a new career high in home runs. And now he'll try to keep this game going one way or another. Righty on righty. Here's the first pitch. Taken for a called strike, and Kent is going to challenge that call. A slider that's going to be really close. The verdict from the computer system is confirmed, just barely a strike. Might as well, can't take it with you tomorrow. The very top of the baseball clipped the very bottom of the strike zone. Munoz comes set right at the belt. And the 0-1 pitch to Kent is driven in the air to center field, but coming in is Myers. He's there. He's got it, and the ball game is over. Sugarland Space Cowboys come to town, and the first-place team holds off Albuquerque. 4-3 the final tonight in the opening game of this series. So the Isotopes fall to 10 games out of first place as Sugarland stays scorching hot in the second half of the season. For our audience on radio, keep it right here. Southwest Copy Systems postgame show is coming up next. All the totals, game highlights. Look, we'll check on how the Rockies are doing. Look ahead to the other games around the Pacific Coast League as well. For our television audience watching this on Bally Sports Live, this concludes our broadcast. Next game tomorrow night will go on the air at 6:30. First pitch is at 6:35, game two of the six-game set. For everybody at Windfire Productions, led by our director, Stephen Williams, my name is Josh Sushan. Appreciate you watching. We'll talk to you again tomorrow night. Again, the final, Astros affiliate over the Rockies affiliate, Sugarland 4, Albuquerque 3, and this is the Isotopes Multimedia Network.
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3: 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Here are the totals on this Tuesday night for Victoria Sugarland, the Astros affiliate. 4 runs, 9 hits, 1 error. Space Cowboys leave 7 on base. And for Albuquerque, the Rockies affiliate, 3 runs, 7 hits, 1 error. The Isotopes leave 6 stranded. Winning pitcher was Josh Hendrickson. He was really good once again. 5 2/3 innings, allowed just 1 run. 6 consecutive starts for Hendrickson, allowing 2 runs or fewer. Improves his record at 9-3 on the season, and he lowered his ERA down to 3.76. Loss goes to Jake Brooks. He pitched well, not great, but well. 6 innings, 4 runs, but that was too many tonight. He takes the loss. He's 0-3 at AAA. The save goes to Rodery Munoz. 3 up, 3 down in the ninth. That was his 7th save this year. Time of the game was 2 hours and 25 minutes. That's it. 2:25. We started at 6:35 p.m. Mountain Time. We ended right at 9 p.m. exactly. Tonight's attendance brought to you by the New Mexico Public Regulation Commission. 7,759 is the announced crowd. 7,759 here at Rio Grande Credit Union Field. With the victory, Sugarland wins its 7th consecutive game. The Space Cowboys are 26-8 in the second half. And now 58-50 overall. Isotopes have their 6-game winning streak come to an end. The Topes are now 16-18 in the second half, and they are 55-54 overall. All right, so those are the totals. We'll take a break, then we'll come back, and we will give you all the details and game highlights from this one. Again, 4-3, the final. Sugarland defeated Albuquerque. This is the Isotopes Multimedia Network.
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3: We continue with the Southwest Copy Systems postgame show. The kids are running the bases. Final score, 4-3. Sugarland defeats Albuquerque on this Tuesday night, opening game of the 6-game series. Let's give you the details right away. The Space Cowboys got the jump on Jake Brooks. Kevin Biggio singled up the middle. And the second batter of the game was Raynell Delgado.

0: Here's the first pitch. That is pulled down the right field line. That's a base hit. And that looks like extra bases. Goes all the way to the warning track where Capel has to play it off the wall. Couldn't field it cleanly. And Biggio's going to score easily all the way from first base. That's an RBI double for Raynel Delgado. Two batters into the game. It's 1-0 Space Cowboys. Yeah, and the Space Cowboys kept it up with the next hitter, left fielder Joey Loper-Fido, heading to the plate. Here's the 0-1. And that's a soft lander in the left. It's down for a base hit. Veen charging. They're going to send Delgado. Veen's got a great arm. Throw, one hopper. Tag is not in time. Close play. Safe is the call. Down to second on the throw goes Loper-Fido. And it's 2-0 Space Cowboys. Brooks retired the next three in order before that inning could have gotten away from him. In the bottom of the first, Isotopes went down in order. In fact, the first seven Isotopes batters were retired by pitcher Josh Hendrickson. Meanwhile, Jake Brooks settled in after that first inning, as at one point he had retired 9 of 10. But let's go bottom third, one out, nobody on. Drew Avins, the batter. 0-2 is lined down the left field line. That's a fair ball. That one's heading into the corner. There's the first hit of the game for the Isotopes. Avins sprinting for second, and he'll stop there. It's a stand-up double for Avins. So after seven straight were set down, now the Isotopes have a base runner. They have a rally, and at the plate was Jose Cordova. There's a soft liner in the air. That's down for a base hit into right center. Avins around third base, sprinting home, scores. And Jose Cordova has come through with an RBI single. Isotopes on the board, now trailing 2-1. Next up was Adiel Amador. He had a grounder to third. It was booted by Biggio. So instead of a double play to end the inning, two on, only one out. But Veen struck out, Condon grounded out, and Isotopes had to settle for just the one run. In the fourth inning, the Space Cowboys got that one run back. Two outs, nobody on. It's Jake Brooks pitching to Trenton Brooks. First pitch is hit in the air to left field. Veen sprinting back as fast as he can. He's on the warning track. He won't get it. Oh. It is gone. It's a home run. Trenton Brooks hits one out into the Isotopes bullpen and left. And that extends the Sugar Land lead to 3-1. By the way, in case you're wondering who that other voice was, you heard that that sigh, that exhale. That was Rob Gonzalez, owner of Duke City Games. He's responsible for the baseball card team said giveaway. That was given to the first 1,000 fans before the game, and so he was up here during that half inning. So it's a 3-1 Sugar Land lead at that point. Isotopes, bottom of the fourth, got a two-out double by Connor Capel. Couldn't do anything with that. Both teams went down in order, 1-2-3 in the fifth. Now let's go to the sixth. It's still Brooks, the starter on the mound. Loper-Fido singled, stole second. And Shea Whitcomb then had a single. And so you got two on, and there's nobody out in C.J. Alexander, the batter. Now the 0-2 is a ground ball base hit left field. Shooting it the other way is Alexander. That brings in Loper-Fido. An RBI single, and the Space Cowboys lead is now 4-1 here, top of the sixth. And there was nobody out. This was another inning in which Brooks could have gotten really knocked around, but give him credit. Got a double play grounder, a flyout, limited the damage. That ended his night, six innings, four runs. Again, a good outing, not good enough tonight, not great tonight. And so the Isotopes down three, bottom of the sixth. They had an opportunity with one out. Charlie Condon singled. Two batters later, Chad Stevens singled. Connor Capel walked. And that ended the night for Josh Hendrickson. And Michael Knorr came on, retired Braxton Fulford on a foul out to the catcher to strand three runners on base. Top of the seventh, Blas Castaño scoreless inning on a Major League rehab assignment. Topes went down quietly. And the top of the eighth, it was Victor Juarez who pitched a scoreless inning. Let's go to the bottom of the eighth inning. Miguel Oyola took over. And Zach Veen struck out for the fourth time in the game to begin that inning. But Charlie Condon walked, and next up was Vimael Machin. 0-2 pitch to Machin on the way. Hit in the air, left field, driven well. Back to the track goes Loper-Fido. Looking up, you can tell it goodbye. Well, Vimael Machin just missed a couple of homers earlier tonight. Did not miss that one. A line drive home run to left. That is his 12th of the season. And the Isotopes now trailing by just a run, down 4-3. And that is the Jack Daniel's Tennessee Whiskey play of the game. Jack Daniel's Tennessee Whiskey, proud sponsor of the Isotopes. Every drop of Jack is mellowed through sugar maple charcoal for that signature smooth taste. Now that is what makes Jack Jack. Weather neat on the rocks or with a splash of cola. Enjoy the game with a true American classic. Please drink responsibly. Next up was Chad Stevens. He singled to right to restart the rally, but Connor Capel bounced into a double play to end the rally. In the top of the ninth, the Space Cowboys loaded the bases against Victor Juarez. A single, an error, another single, but Juarez was able to get out of the inning, strained three. So now we go bottom nine. Rodery Munoz trying to close it out. Got Braxton Fulford on a grounder to short, Drew Evans on a grounder to second, and last up for the Isotopes was pinch hitter Nick Kent. And the 0-1 pitch to Kent is driven in the air to center field, but coming in is Myers. He's there. He's got it, and the ball game is over. And the final score once again, Sugarland 4, Albuquerque 3. Well, that is how it sounded on the opening night of this six-game series. Pretty much do or die for the Isotopes. They entered the day 9 games back of first. Now they are 10 games back of first place. And they do have 5 more head-to-head against Sugarland the rest of this week. All right, let's take one more break. We'll come back, let you know how the Rockies are doing in Denver, the other scores in the PCL, and we will wrap things up. This is the Isotopes Multimedia Network.
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0: Time to wrap up the Southwest Copy Systems postgame show. Sugarland Space Cowboys come to town. They win the opening game against Albuquerque 4-3. This was a matchup of two teams who were both coming off a six-game sweep last week and a 4-3 win for the Space Cowboys in the opening game of this series. The Isotopes parent club, Colorado Rockies, playing a wild one in Denver. They were down 5-1. They led 6-5. And then Tampa Bay scored two runs in the seventh inning off Jordan Romano to tie it. And they are now about to go to the bottom of the ninth inning. Both teams, Tampa Bay and Colorado, 7 runs, 10 hits, no errors. Gabriel Hughes, the former Isotope, started. He gave up 5 in the third inning, but those are the only runs he gave up. He got into the sixth inning. Parker Mushinski just called up off the Isotope's roster, pitched a scoreless inning. Mickey Moniak, on the heels of signing a 2-year contract extension that became official earlier today, homered his 19th. And now the Rockies will look for a walk-off win, 7-7 the score, as they are about to come to bat in the bottom of the ninth. Around the Pacific Coast League, our game is the only one that is final. Now, to be fair, 3 games are in the Pacific time zone. Also in the Mountain time zone, Oklahoma City has a 9-6 lead over Salt Lake. OKC won 5 of 6 last week. Salt Lake got swept last week. And again, 9-6, OKC the lead, top of the 8th inning in Salt Lake. Round Rock, coming off a 5-1 week last week, has a 4-2 lead at Sacramento. They're in the bottom of the 6th inning. And two teams that took it on the chin last week. Reno lost 5 of 6, leading 5-2 at home against El Paso, top of the 6th inning. And two other teams who lost a lot last week, both losing 5 of 6. This week it is Las Vegas with a 2-1 early lead over Tacoma. They are in the 5th inning in Sin City. So we're up to date with all the scores around the Pacific Coast League. We invite you to join us again tomorrow evening when the Isotopes will play game two of this six-game series. Brandon McPherson scheduled to start for Sugar Land. The Isotope starter has not been announced. Our coverage will begin with Isotopes on deck at 6:15 Mountain Time. And first pitch is set for 6:35. It is a Nacho Average Wednesday. And magazines will be given away by our partners at Albuquerque, the magazine, tomorrow. Now for our studio engineer, Kalina Scalone, I'm Josh Souchon. Thanking you for listening and saying goodnight here from Rio Grande Credit Union Field. Once again, the final, Sugar Land 4, Albuquerque 3. That's the Astros AAA team beating the Rockies AAA team. Coming up next here on 95.9 FM and AM 610, the Sports Animal, we will join Westwood One Sports Programming in Progress. 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

0: for a young quarterback,
1: man. All right, let's talk about the humble factor. What do you mean he's humble?
0: I never said he was humble.
1: You did like 3 minutes ago, brother.
0: I never said he was humble. If you could screen record that and send it to me, I'll apologize to you. But I don't believe I called him humble.
1: It's the reason I made this phone call.
0: Oh, it's because I called him humble? What don't you like about Shedeur Sanders? Because I think you're taking it very personally what I said. Watch him during the 2025 season.
1: I agree with what that GM and what that scout said, that I would sleep like a baby if I had to play him every week.
0: I cannot wait until the regular season when all of our predictions don't matter. When all of our predictions go out of the window.
1: When he gets benched.
0: When he gets benched. We can have a friendly wager on it. We can have a friendly wager on it. I think he starts all 17 for the Cleveland Browns, and they qualify for the postseason. How about that?
1: I bet. This boy's just throwing out dark horse predictions because he doesn't have anything else to fall back on.
0: I appreciate the call, brother. 310-840-4910. It's no dark horse prediction. It's been the prediction that I've had all offseason. Clearly, we're welcoming in a new audience here to Westwood One Sports Night. I dig it. 310-840-4910. The Shedeur Sanders, it's my favorite thing to follow this year. What has he done in his career ever? The kid at Colorado was damn lights out. You can have all the hate and disdain towards him that you want. I thought he was lights out at Colorado. With one of the worst offensive lines in the country. Yet he still was one of the best quarterbacks in college football. You give him a supporting cast, we've seen what he's able to do. Last year, the Browns rolled out YMCA wide receivers in a JV offensive line. Now they've got real weapons in the room. And a scheme that I think is much more tailor-made for what he wants to do and what he could be. Kevin Stefanski's offense last year didn't utilize or capitalize on his mobility at all. Something that I actually think was a sneaky development with him a season ago is the kid can boogie a little bit. 310-840-4910. I want your reaction to this list, man. If you have not seen it, I will retweet it out on my X account. It is at NELL_BTP. The comments about Shedeur Sanders, I get it. I just think he'll prove everyone wrong coming up. That's why I can take the last caller, who isn't wrong at all in what he's saying. I have no issue with what the last caller said, because he hasn't proved it yet. This is a projection. We'll see who's right at the end of the day. The most egregious thing about this list, though, if I'm being honest, I'm hot about this one. Lamar Jackson being fifth is fine. The fact that Sam Darnold is ranked ahead of Jalen Hurts on this list is an absolute war crime. He led the National Football League in turnovers last year. It was god-awful in the Super Bowl last time we saw him. Yet he's better than Jalen Hurts, who's been to the promised land twice and won a Super Bowl MVP? Come on, man. 310-840-4910. I'm going to give you the most overrated quarterback on this list as we continue to roll throughout. But let's go to Ryan in Massachusetts wanting to check in. Ryan, what's going on, man? Welcome into Westwood One Sports Night.
2: Thanks for taking my call.
0: Yes, sir.
2: I want to say first, Shedeur at 15 is absolutely absurd. He's not better than Sam Darnold. However, I will say I hope he has a great season. It would be cool to see the Browns not absolutely suck. But they're just an incompetent organization, and that doesn't carry well over with 37 quarterbacks they've had since 2000. And I haven't looked at your list. I was trying to look on
0: Twitter.
2: It's
0: not my list. Whoa. This isn't my list. You're missing the total context of it. First of all, I don't have Shedeur Sanders ranked 15th. I said he will give the Browns top 15 quarterback play this year. He's ranked 35th on this list. Dead last. It's not my list. It's the Athletic's list. 50 executives and coaches ranked their top 35 starters, or top 35 quarterbacks, rather, in the NFL. And Shedeur Sanders came in at 35. I appreciate the call. 310-840-4910 is the number. The most overrated quarterback on this list, I think everyone that follows the NFL, should be in clear lockstep with who the most overrated quarterback in football is. I don't think it's much of a... I think it's much of a conversation. 310-840-4910. Jeremy is in Ohio wanting to tap in. Jeremy, what you got, brother? Welcome in to Westwood One Sports Night.
3: Hey, man, all I was saying, I heard you talking about Sam Darnold
2: versus Jalen Hurts, the whole conversation. Jalen Hurts, you want to talk about Sam Darnold being carried. Jalen Hurts carried both times in the Super Bowl, failed miserably against the Chiefs. Then all
0: how do you say that he failed miserably against the Chiefs? And he was the damn. How do you say a guy that won Super Bowl MVP was carried, brother? How can you sit up here and really say that with a straight face? He won Super Bowl MVP.
2: He got the loaded roster. It's easy to win MVP when you got the loaded roster. Sam Darnold goes 15-1.
0: So why didn't Sam Darnold win MVP?
2: 15-1.
0: Why didn't Sam Darnold win MVP of the Super Bowl last year? He sucked. He sucked,
2: he's got
0: Jeremy.
2: All those Michigan guys around him. He goes 15-1.
0: You Ohio State fan, Jeremy.
2: 15-1 for one team. He goes 14-2 for another team. He two different teams. He's dominant both times. And then you got Jalen Hurts, same staff, same team, all
0: Sam
2: the way
0: Darnold
2: through.
0: Had the fourth worst EPA in the National Football League when under pressure. Anytime he is under pressure, he sucks. You can't win in the NFL.
2: You got
0: can't
2: Jalen
0: function
2: Hurts
0: under pressure.
2: Number one team every
0: I appreciate
2: year.
0: The
2: he's
0: call.
2: One time.
0: You cannot win in the National Football League at the quarterback position when you can't function under pressure. The Athletic putting out a scolding list. 50 execs and coaches ranked their top 35 quarterbacks in the NFL. I think Sam Darnold over Jalen Hurts is absolutely egregious. I'll give you the most overrated quarterback on the list next here on Westwood One Sports Night.
3: Quarterback battles continue every day. Michael Penix Jr. versus Tua Tagovailoa in Atlanta. The Vikings have J.J. McCarthy against Kyler Murray. When the starter is named, we'll let you know. Westwood One Sports.
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0: in the National Football League. Right now, James Cook is a damn top five running back in the NFL. His offensive line still a top five unit in the NFL. Now, they go out and get DJ Moore. I love that move. I love the tight end duo between Kincaid and Dawson Knox. I think Khalil Shakir is a dude. I think we have revisionist history sometimes when it comes to Josh Allen, man. This idea that his supporting cast is just so bad and he's had to put it all on his back, I don't know if I necessarily buy that. I don't. 310-840-4910 is the number here on Westwood One Sports Tonight. Let's go out to Daniel in Chicago. What's going on, Dan?
1: Well, I have to laugh at your criticism of Hebert and his playoff performance. It is bad. But for the same reason, the reason Lamar Jackson is not a highly rated quarterback is because he's such a poor playoff performer. Here's the kind of quarterback Lamar Jackson is. In the middle of the season against the Jets or the Raiders, he'll throw four TD passes, 350 yards, have great stats. Then he gets to the playoffs. What do you get? Interceptions, fumbles, bad decisions. I made a prediction about 8 or 7 or 8 years ago, the Ravens will never win a championship with Lamar Jackson, a quarterback. I still stand by that because he performed so poorly in the playoffs every single year. So how can you feel so good about Jackson and his playoff performance? You knock Hebert, but you praise Jackson. Jackson is just as bad in the playoffs as Hebert is, right?
0: I appreciate the call. The drop-off that Justin Herbert has compared to the drop-off that Lamar has isn't comparable. I'm sorry. Justin, you're not seeing Lamar Jackson's completion percentage drop below 50% in the playoffs. Now, the numbers are stark. They're different, but the drop-off for Herbert is night and day to me. Now, here's the thing, right, when it comes to Lamar Jackson and how he performs in the postseason. The last time we saw him in the playoffs, wild card round against Pittsburgh, they win by 2 touchdowns, 16-21, 175, 2 touchdowns, and he had 81 yards on the ground. In the game they lost against Buffalo, turned the ball over, what was it, 3 times or 2 times? He had the fumble and he had the interception. He was 18-25 for 254 yards. Justin Herbert in the playoffs, guys. I mean, you can't compare his postseason to Lamar's. I'm sorry.
2: Can I be that guy? Do I have permission to be that guy?
0: Be that guy, pal.
2: Justin Herbert is from Oregon. It's Herbert, not Hebert.
0: Herbert. Yeah, what did he say, Hebert?
2: If you're from Louisiana, it's Hebert. Justin Herbert ain't that. It's Herbert.
0: Oh, wait, that's what
2: that like got me. Like he kept saying, I was like, maybe the first time he just kind of like slid that in, but after time 3 or 4, that's where I gotta do my job here.
0: You gotta draw the line. 310-840-4910 is the number. Let's go to Dave in Dallas. What's up, Dave?
3: How's it going, Brother Willingham? Enjoy your show.
0: Appreciate you, man. Appreciate you chiming in.
3: You gotcha. Where is Trevor Lawrence rated?
0: T. Law, the prince who was promised 16th. Ranked 16th on this list.
3: Yeah.
0: I think that's right about accurate. I think that's right about fair. And it might be slighting him a little bit. I'm a Trevor Lawrence fan now. You ain't going to get me to down talk Trevor.
3: Yeah, me too. And that guy in college, he set more records in 1 year than guys do in 4 years. You know that?
0: Mm-hmm. And he's coming off of the best year of his pro career, man. What Liam Cohen did with him last year, and they couldn't get Brian Thomas Jr. going, unfortunately, but 29 touchdowns, the 12 picks is harsh. But, like, I was a fan of Trevor Lawrence.
3: Yeah, he should be farther along as far as his win-loss records. Urban Meyer messed him up in his rookie year.
0: Very true. Very true. He's another guy, too, that was built in a lab, man. He gets off the bus looking like a top-five quarterback.
3: Yeah, and he's got all the physical tools, you know, and beautiful passes. So, 16, I'm a big fan of his. I'll have to say
0: you think that's too high or you think that's too low?
3: Yeah, I can't.
0: It feels like it's in the right. It feels perfect, honestly.
3: I'm a fan of her, but I put Hurts a notch above him.
0: Okay. That's interesting. Yeah. Now, here's what I say. You put Trevor Lawrence in Philly, I think he'd be better than Jalen Hurts, though. That's the thing. I think he would perform better in Philly than Jalen Hurts did. I just think he's a more talented quarterback in terms of, you know, throwing the football, the arm talent, the mobility. I just think Trevor's supporting cast has been interesting to start his career. But Jalen Hurts, is as much as I'm upset about Sam Darnold being ahead of him, yeah, I know how I feel. He is one of the most insulated quarterbacks in the NFL. I stand by that. 310-840-4910 49-10 is the number. We'll take a quick timeout when we come back. More of your calls, plus we'll begin to dive into the Vikings quarterback dilemma. Kevin O'Connell mixing it up a little bit in the media. Let you hear from KOC next here on Westwood One Sports Night.
4: 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Coach Ben Johnson, are you worried?
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0: They were pitchy. They were pitchy. We got to get them in check next time. That's a minute.
1: Those are your headlines for the day.
0: Would you pay a running back? Terry in Michigan is on the line. 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
2: The 49ers brought back Deebo Samuel to team with Mike Evans. Does Brock Purdy have enough weapons to keep up with the Rams and Seahawks? Westwood One Sports.
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6: Traffic continues to move well so far this morning. We do have that crash southbound I-25 at Jefferson. 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Just watch yourself as you make your way through there. South of the city right now, I-25 between Albuquerque and Los Lunas. Don't see any problems in either direction.
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22: Carlos Williams, Spencer State, Managing Attorney, 2711 Carlisle Boulevard, Northeast Albuquerque.

0: Don't pay the running back. I try to tell you. Don't pay the running back. And what did the Atlanta Falcons do? They paid the running back. He is now the highest paid running back in NFL history on an annual basis. His name is Bijan Robinson. 3 years, $75 million. And he resets the running back market. Did the running back market need to be reset, though? No. No, no, no. 310-840-4910. Would you pay the running back? 310-840-4910. Bijan Robinson has been one of the best playmakers in the National Football League. No doubt. Absolutely. And the Atlanta Falcons have shown they want to spend. This is dating all the way back to Kirk Cousins. You might even remember, heck, it dates back to Matt Ryan with the Atlanta Falcons. In 2022, there was a divorce with Matt Ryan that saddled the franchise with a historic $40 million dead cap space hit. The largest single season dead money hit in NFL history at the time. Then the Atlanta Falcons said, hold my beer. Hold my Tropicalia. It's a beer brewed in Athens, Georgia. It's good beer. And in 2024, they gave Kirk Cousins a $180 million contract coming off of injury. That's right. The current Las Vegas Raiders starting quarterback, Kirk Cousins, $180 million. Only to draft Michael Penix, number 8 overall. Then they made Drake London one of the top 5 highest paid wide receivers in the National Football League. Drake London. I'm not saying Drake London's bad. But the fact that he's making more money than Justin Jefferson or C.D. Lamb? Oh. The Falcons decided from there, no, we're not done. We're not done making decisions. Let's go sign Bijan Robinson for $75 million. May I introduce to you the issue? Todd Gurley, 2018. 4 years, $60 million deal with the Los Angeles Rams. Rams, great franchise. They've got it together. GM Les Snead. They're the Super Bowl favorites this year. They've been in the mix in the conversation. They've won a ring in the 2020s. The Rams are a great organization. 4 years, $60 million for a guy who won the Offensive Player of the Year, Todd Gurley. But then his chronic knee arthritis flared up. Lost his burst and was cut before the deal expired, retired by age 27. Would you pay the running back? Ezekiel Elliott, 6 years, $90 million. 2019 signs the deal. He's our guy. We're going to give him a big money boost. Zeke Elliott, man, 6 years, $90 million. Come on. He's our guy. He is Dallas. Elliott played hard. Efficiency goes down. Down. Yards per carry average cratered year over year. Breakaway speed is gone. Workload catches up to you. By the final years of his deal, he was inefficient to the point where he's used on first and goal from the 2. That's about it. Dallas swallowed $12 million in dead money. Do you pay the running back? Dalvin Cook, Alvin Kamara, Joe Mixon. In the year 2023, Austin Eckler, the Chargers running back, held a Zoom seminar. How stupid is this? A Zoom seminar where he gathered the best players, the best running backs in the league and said, oh, we're all poor. Would you pay the running back? Let's take it to the phone lines. 310-840-4910. Antonio in South Carolina. Would you pay the running back?
1: Yes, I would pay the running back. The reason being is Bijan Robinson did reset the market. Mm-hmm. And it's a copycat league. And because of that, once everyone starts back to incorporate the running back, it will start over again and look like that move will be something like what the Patriots have done with the tight ends back in the day, where they started using the tight ends again. It would be that same thing. So I think it's good.
0: I like it. Appreciate the phone call, Antonio. Thanks for joining us. 310-840-4910. You can call or text and give your input on whether or not you'd pay the running back. This does reset the market. What this is going to do is it's going to allow guys like Jahmyr Gibbs with the Detroit Lions to say, whoa, I want that money. Or Derrick Henry. or Saquon Barkley now have the right to say, I know I'm better than Bijan Robinson. Rip up my deal and pay me. I'm the best running back in the league. That's the opportunity it gives certain guys across the National Football League. This is going to make other franchises do the silly decision, in my mind, a silly decision, to pay the running back. Can I tell you the other angle? Can I take another exit off the interstate? It is the Drake Toll Show, Westwood One Sports and the Westwood One Sports app. 310-840-4910, talking to Bijan Robinson. $75 million deal for 3 years in Atlanta, highest paid running back in NFL history on an annual basis. Would you pay the running back? Because last year's Super Bowl MVP was Kenneth Walker III. I appreciate Antonio's call. I like the sentiment here. This might trip up other teams, but Kenneth Walker III was the Super Bowl running back, Super Bowl MVP last year. Isaiah Pacheco, Leonard Fournette, or Sony Michel, LeGarrette Blount. These are the names of the starting running backs in the Super Bowl. The only outlier the last 10 years is Saquon Barkley. Every other guy was just a fart in the wind, a little piece. These teams didn't need to pay the running back to win the Super Bowl. Let's keep it on the phone lines. Rich in Sacramento, would you pay the running back?
2: Yeah, absolutely. I'd take care and pay the running back. You know, it's a case by case, and he's the identity of that team. So why wouldn't you pay the running back? The guy touches the ball 20 to 25 times a game, racks up more yardage than anybody on that team. That's their identity of the team. Certain players you got to pay. Why do quarterbacks make $30 and $35 million a year and can't perform? He's the identity of the team. You pay him.
0: Yep. Appreciate the phone call, Rich. Great take. And there are people in this world who say, yes, I want to pay the running back. If you had asked me about Zeke Elliott in 2018, I'm paying the running back. And maybe that's the best example here and the only way I can push back on Rich's argument, because it's strong, that if you're going to pay the running back, it's because he's the heart and soul of your team. I thought in 2018, Zeke Elliott, as a rookie, he had rushed for 1,600 yards. That's stupid good, 15 touchdowns. His third year in the NFL, 2018, he rushes for 1,400 yards. His sophomore campaign, he only played in 10 games, still rushed for 100 yards a game. Like Zeke Elliott's first three, 4 years in the National Football League, I'm paying the running back. The dude was dominating. Over 4,000 yards combined in Zeke Elliott's first 40 games. Thing is, while he was the heartbeat, he felt like Dallas. He was Dallas. You go pay the running back because this guy's the heart of your team. I gave you the numbers. It's what's so tough about it. Is Zeke Elliott gets the deal. 6 years, $90 million. The Cowboys paid the running back because he was the heart. And now where is he? He had to limp back to Dallas on a one-year deal where Zeke Elliott in 2024 has his swan song. By way of his six-year contract he signed in 2019, he should have still been hanging out on that deal as the heart and soul of the Dallas Cowboys. Do you know what? In 2024, Zeke's last season in the NFL, he was only 29 years old. Everything pointed toward the Cowboys needing to pay the running back because he was the star. He was the heartbeat. He was Zeke Elliott. He's the Dallas Cowboy. And it blew up in their face almost immediately. Quickly, the Cowboys realized, Zeke Elliott, this contract, none of this is going well for us. Namely because, and this happens with the running back position, the backup walks through the door. In this case, it was Tony Pollard. The backup walks through the door, and you're like, oh, shoot, dang. The backup kind of looking better than the starter. The backup's doing more than the starter. And now Atlanta, agreeing to pay the running back, agreeing to pay Bijan Robinson, runs the risk, a $75 million risk, of paying the running back and it blowing up in their face. The good side of this is the deal is 3 years. They're not stuck to 6 years like the Cowboys were with Zeke Elliott. That's the good news. For a running back position that is the only position in the entire league, here's what you can bring to the water cooler as another example of, like, here's what you can win the argument with. The only position in the entire league to decline in value, dropping 15%. Relative to historical scaling over the last 5 years. While quarterbacks, linebackers, these franchise tag guys see their revenue, their value spiked by over 40%. The running back is the only position in the league to decline in value the last 5 years. Only one. I wouldn't pay the running back. Addie Bates produces. Laura Jimenez runs the board. Tomorrow we'll have the same conversation about the wide receiver. Do you pay the wide receiver? 310-840-4910. Appreciate all the calls, all the texts today, talking to the National Football League. To Armin Williams, Colin Jones, Bruce Gilbert, Ryan McGuire, thank you for a job. I sure appreciate it. You Better You Bet is coming up with Nick Costos. This has been, it always will be, Westwood One Sports, the Westwood One Sports app, the Drake Toll Show.
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6: 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I-25 near the construction zone. Also, eastbound I-40 as you approach the interchange. You're going to see a little bit of a slowdown as you make your way through there.
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0: Derek Scoople's highly anticipated L.A. Dodgers debut did not end the win, but the A's showed flashes of why he's a two-time Cy Young winner. A newly acquired lefty tossed 6 strong innings at Wrigley Field, allowing 2 runs on 4 hits with 6 strikeouts. Unfortunately for Scoople, the Dodgers' bats went quiet in a 5-1 loss to the Cubs, leaving him in line for a tough luck defeat. I'm Drake Toll.
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3: 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Here's Jeff Symbieta and J.J. Buck.
22: See, the Dodgers didn't break baseball. They just pissed a lot of people off. That's all. Baseball isn't broken, and Derek Scoople is beatable. See? He pitched last night. Happy Scoople Day. Dodger fans ecstatic. Their new hats with the backwards L.A. spelling Scoople at the end of the hat. And it was cute, and it's good. And he's really good, and he pitched last night and didn't get any run support because Well, the other guys also got a new pitcher, and he was good. And Alex Bregman hit a double off the wall in the sixth to score a run. And see, the Dodgers didn't break baseball. Everything's fine. You feel better now? Of course you do. Hi, boys and girls. 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Buck. Good morning. How you living?
1: What it do?
22: Nice to see the Dodgers get beat with Tarek Skubal on the mound. Were you one of those people?
1: Talk to me in October.
22: I'll talk to you in October. I don't want to. Lord knows, nothing's guaranteed. But, I mean, I'd like to believe we'll still be here in October. And we'll talk then.
1: The amount of times the woe is me Dodgers in the middle of summer.
22: I mean, they've lost five in a row. Dodgers are in trouble. It's over. Like here come the Padres. They're only, what, like 12 games back or something? I mean, for crying out. Oh, nine. Arizona, nine games back. Padres, 10. I mean, dude, the Dodgers better go out and do something at the trade. The trade deadline's happened. They didn't break baseball. Everything okay now? Does everybody feel better that they lost now that Tarek Skubal pitched and they got beat and everything's okay? Or probably not.
1: No, talk to me in October. He's raising that World Series trophy.
22: Well, I mean, if it's them, then it's them. Then did they break baseball?
1: Oh, of course.
22: Okay. All right. Tarek Skubal was good, not great. Debut with the Dodgers. Dodgers gave him no run support. They scored one. They scored lose their fifth game in a row. And Tarek Skubal pitched six innings. Gave up two runs, four hits, struck out six. Six innings, two runs, four hits, six strikeouts. That's a good line. Not great. It's very good, though. I mean, that's a quality start, right? Two runs in six innings. One of those hits was a home run. Dansby Swanson hit the home run on a fastball. Caught a little too much of the chunky part of the plate. But the changeup was good. He retired eight in a row at one point and cruised through the fourth to fifth innings. Alex Bregman doubled off the wall in the sixth. That led to the Cubs' second run, and that's when Skubal's night was done. He said, quote, "I think my stuff was plenty good. I felt like I commanded everything really well. When I was missing in the areas I was trying to go." That was his quote. So it was all right. I mean, 51 strikes, 85 pitches, if you want to really get into the numbers and dive into it. Dodgers lose. Everybody can feel better now. Everybody can now worry about primaries and politics. You know what I'm saying?
1: That's just only nine games in front of the Diamondbacks.
22: Yeah.
1: Few games back in the loss column of the Brewers, like, woo!
22: I mean, we got
1: a problem. Sound like alarm bells.
22: Yeah, no, we got a problem. Everybody better worry about the Dodgers. All right. 505-246-0610. Boy, do we got a lot to do today. Emails jeff@sportsanimalabq.com. jj@sportsanimalabq.com. On the X, it's _ JJ Buck. On the Facebook, the OD in the AM. You can watch the program Adrian is producing on the television side. We are on Xfinity Channel 26 all throughout the state of New Mexico. We are on our Facebook page and on the YouTube channel for ProView Networks. We've got some information on a big golf tournament we got coming up. We've got stuff to give away. We'll give away VIP tickets to the Sports Animal Birthday Bash, which is coming up on the 22nd of this month at Isleta Sportsbook. We'll do that at 8:10 and 9:25. The VIP tickets will get you food and behind the scenes and, I don't know. Does it come with a foot rub and what does it come with?
1: Swag bag.
22: Oh, yeah, swag bag. Yeah, I forgot about the swag bag.
1: What else I can find in my junk drawer?
22: All right. Yeah, there's probably all kinds of stuff laying around here. Yeah. So that's available for you. We'll do that coming up at 8, 10, and 9:25. Camps are open. Today is the first day of camp for Lobo football. We got a lot of Lobo football to talk about. Lobo basketball announced another opponent for their non-conference schedule. You okay with that? We will get there as well. So let's go. I thought the big news yesterday was the Skubal stuff, JJ. I thought people would be, feel good about that. If you're a Dodger hater, if you're a Dodger fan, you're fine. Whatever. Yeah, cool. Talk to me in October.
1: It's been there, done that with the Dodgers. And then one team that if they're struggling or if you're like, oh my goodness, they've lost five in a row. Oh, still nine games up in the division. Still right there chasing the best record in the National League. It'll be okay.
22: Yeah, I think so too. All right, this happened yesterday, and I think you all, most all, everybody was expecting more. I don't know that you're going to get more. The Pac-12 of the Mountain West have finalized their settlement. Okay, it's done. Okay, cool. How much? I don't know. I don't know. They did not release it. This is the poaching and the exit fees and the five teams that left and the whole... Just the vitriol and the hatred and so now you guys can just go back to slinging stuff on social media and hate each other and tell each other how much better you are and better off and whatever. Both sides announced yesterday that they've reached final agreements. This is all that pending litigation. Boise State, Colorado State, Utah State, the Board of Trustees for the California State University, the system, because that's what San Diego State and Fresno State are both part of. The statement said, quote, with these matters concluded, the conferences and institutions can move forward with certainty and focus on serving their student athletes, campuses, fans, and communities, end quote. Thank you. Financial terms were not released. This is you're like, well, okay, but how much? How much do we get? You got more than you had before. Probably not going to get as much as you thought you were going to get. Oh, is it enough to keep you in LV and Air Force? Well, they're not going anywhere right now. There's a grant of rights. They were not promised any specific number to stay. They were given a bigger percentage of whatever the number was going to be. Does that make sense?
1: Yes.
22: Right? Like, okay, but do they have enough to pay UNLV and Air Force? Well, yeah, because whatever the number is coming back, whatever the poaching fees, exit fees, whatever it's going to be, the agreement to keep UNLV and Air Force in the tent for the Mountain West was a higher percentage than the other institutions. The next tier is New Mexico, I believe Nevada and San Jose State and Wyoming. Okay. So UNM put out a release as well. It says the University of New Mexico was informed by the Mountain West Conference that the litigation related to the departing member schools has been resolved. The dramatic changes occurring in college athletics across the country have been disruptive, but the Lobos have continued to thrive. We are excited to support our student athletes and to compete for championships in the Mountain West ahead. That's it. Dr. Stephen Goldstein, the president, Ryan Berryman, the athletic director. That's what you get, man. And, you know, people are going to be asking questions. I don't know if they're all being sworn to secrecy. I don't know where, if there'll be protection. At some point, there's going to be money coming in, right? And there's public information acts at all these public institutions. So, maybe at some point somebody's going to, you know, sift through whatever finances are coming in and or ask for, you know, what did you sign? What do you have? I don't know where all this lies.

0: how long. You knew they were leaving. You knew your whatever. Let them go do their thing. Let you go do your thing. And in this cloud that was hanging over, it was disruptive. Is a calm word for that. These two leagues are going to be joined together for a very long time. I don't want to say forever because I don't know what everything's going to look like. I don't know who's going to survive. I just I don't know what the future is. But for the immediate future, for as long as there's a relatively similar makeup as we are living with today, right? A Mountain West that looks like it does in whatever form, and the Pac that looks like whatever it does in whatever form. These two leagues are going to be joined. People back east aren't going to know the difference because they're still going to think, well, Pac-12, yeah, USC and Oregon and UCLA. No. No, that's Utah State and Texas State. And wait, what? Yeah. That's the Mountain West, right? Well, kind of was, but not really. But yeah. So they're still going to be joined. They're going to be compared. The fans are going to sling arrows back and forth. You're going to hear every single game, football, basketball. Who's better? You suck. See what we did to you. Ha ha. You didn't get enough money. Yeah, we took your money. Yeah, I mean, right? You're going to get that. But at least this cloud of litigation has now been settled. And again, I don't know who wins this thing, who loses this thing. It's over, right? If you're not familiar with it, and why, if you forgot what it was, the Pac-12 and some of the new schools that joined the conference filed the lawsuit in California back in 2024. There were poaching fees. So there were exit fees, and then there were poaching fees. When the Mountain West agreed to a scheduling agreement with Oregon State and Washington State, the two teams remaining from the old Pac-12, to put together football schedules, there was a poaching fee clause that said, look, man, if you start poaching our schools into the Pac-12, there's going to be, you know, X number of dollars, $10 million. What was it, JJ, like $10 million for the first team, $15 for the second team, right? There were poaching fees. They all signed it. Everybody signed the agreement, right? And then when exactly what the Mountain West was trying to protect themselves from happened, the schools who all left said, no, we don't have to pay that. It's ridiculous. The clause called for the Mountain West to get $10 million for the first team that left. The amount increased by $500,000 for every additional team. So it was a total of $55 million in poaching fees plus the exit fees. Well, the teams that were leaving, the schools that were leaving, filed lawsuits, Colorado State, Utah State, later joined by Boise State, seeking to avoid the exit fees, which range from $19 to $38 million each. And Colorado State and Utah State, San Diego State, all of them left. And so that's what they were trying to avoid. And the Mountain West was saying, look, man, you signed it. You're grown-ass men and women. You signed it. You knew what you were signing. And you were conspiring behind our backs to stab us. And you knew what you were doing, and you left, and now you're trying to get away without making us whole. And the pack is going, you're plenty whole.
1: We were yeah. held in the corner, and everyone was holding baseball bats, and they were threatening us to sign this.
0: Like, we had no choice. Yeah, we had no choice. That was kind of part of the argument. Well, the pack had no choice. What we're going to do? No, you could have scheduled an independent schedule. In fact, you did the next year. The next 2 years, in fact, you did. Connecticut does. Notre Dame does. UMass did for a long time. Yeah, no, you could have scheduled. It wasn't ideal, but yes, you could have. So nobody held a gun to your head. So, all right, 505-246-0610. I want to get into some news out of UNM football camp times and game times and watch lists and polls and all kinds of stuff. 505-246-0610. 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
3: What's up, guys? 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I'm a defensive lineman. That's why that's the name. 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We're going to dive deep into college football. We're going to break down film. 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
2: Traffic right now, no crashes to report. You do have slowdowns eastbound I-40 near the interchange. Also, watch your speed both directions of I-25 in the construction zone. Also, we're dealing with congestion right now headed east on Alameda near Ellison.
3: See an accident? Call the Traffic Tracker hotline at 505-767-9167. 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
15: All right, camp is open today. It's not summer camp, it's fall camp. Fall camp, it's only 103. At least they're going in the morning. What about like a 3 o'clock tea time today, JJ? Is that good? Like to get out there and wilt at about 100 and 103 degrees? It'll be good for you. It's a, you know, it's a dry heat. It's a nice dry heat.
16: At least it's dry.
15: That's right. That's a dry heat. All right, so Lobo football camp opens today. Yesterday, a couple of preseason watch lists for a couple of Lobos. The Outland Trophy, given to the best interior lineman. That is where you will find Brian Booker's name on the watch list for the Outland Trophy. And the Bronco Nagurski Award, recognizing the best linebacker, is Jackson Eck on that watch list. So there's a ton of names on the watch list. It's like you haven't won the award yet. You're on the watch list. It's very, very cool to be on the watch list. I'm not sure why do they do watch lists? Is that just kind of a hype thing? Is that?
16: Yes.
15: Okay. I never really understood watch lists, but okay, cool. I'm watching. Cool. I'm in. You got your first poll or your ranking, your coach's poll of the season in college football yesterday. Ohio State, Oregon, Georgia, Texas, Notre Dame, Indiana, Miami. Okay. I mean, all your usual suspects. If anybody, Miami's the defending champ, and they're in at six. Granted, they lost their Heisman Trophy winning quarterback. I would argue they replaced him with a really good one in Josh Hoover. If anybody else won the national championship and lost that, Ohio State, Oregon, Georgia, Texas, Notre Dame, would they be number one next year? With everything else they got coming back? I think they would. I just think there's still some kind of disrespect, may not be the word, but not total respect for Indiana. They're still, oh, they're Indiana.
16: People love Kirk Cignetti, but
15: yeah, no, yeah,
16: it's still trying to wrap your head around Indiana.
15: Yeah,
16: won the national championship in football.
15: Yeah,
16: that's exactly what happened. And these is stuff as we've discussed when it comes to these conferences. I don't like preseason rankings.
15: No, I don't either.
16: It's kind of the same thing, even at when we're talking about the coaches poll. But on the flip side, if you're New Mexico, you can say we got four votes.
15: Yeah, there's 4 points. So the votes come in and 1 through 25, and I think you get 25 points for first place and one for 25th place, but I think that's how that works. So there are no group of five teams in the top 25. Again, Ohio State, Oregon, so two Big Ten teams right at the top, SEC 3 and 4, and Georgia, Texas, then Notre Dame. And then the two teams who played in the championship game, 6 and 7, Indiana, Miami, Texas A&M, Oklahoma, Ole Miss, Alabama's 11th, Texas Tech 12, LSU, USC, BYU, Michigan, Penn State 17, Tennessee, Washington, SMU, Utah, Iowa, Clemson, Houston, Missouri. So, all right. The most respect that I think this is interesting too. Arizona got votes. They would have come in at 30th. Is that right? 27 or 6, 7, 8, 9, the 31st. The most respect that any non-power conference team is getting, that's Boise State out of the Pac-12. They get 24 points. UNLV at 17. Memphis got 9. James Madison got 6. New Mexico 4. Western Michigan 3. Navy 3. San Diego State 2. Hawaii, Jacksonville State each got a vote, a point. Dude, I cannot think of I'd probably rely on Frank here. If I said never, would that be the most recent time Lobos received in the preseason poll? Like, if I said the last time they received votes in the preseason poll would be never, would that be correct?
16: You might be right.
15: I'm gonna send him a note and ask him. But like I can't remember anything close to that. Can you?
16: No, I do not remember a preseason top 25 poll that we've been discussing the Lobos in.
15: Yeah. I mean, and I've been doing this 30 years now. Maybe there was a time, maybe coming off the 9-4 Bob Davey year or one of the Rocky Long years or, you know, what but this is, to your point. And I agree with you. It doesn't mean squat because nobody's tackled a person, thrown a football, kicked a ball, dropped a ball, nothing. It's all magazine stuff. And it's all fodder and for us to talk about and Pac-12 fans to tell Mountain West fans how crappy they are, right? And that's what it's for.
16: Yes.
15: But, JJ, maybe there is a significance to it. And as much as it doesn't matter when you're picked last and, you know, it's fodder. I mean, it's
16: as hype for your school on your social channels. And for a fan base, it's one that, dude, kind of take it in. Enjoy the moment.
15: Right?
16: People are noticing your school.
15: They are above San Diego State, New Mexico Bowl, or is that a New Mexico Bowl runner-up last year? They're above Jacksonville State, preseason pick in the Conference USA. North Texas, who won, is led in New Mexico Bowl, and then their whole roster is at Oklahoma State, is not on there. UNLV is ahead of New Mexico in the poll, or at least in the voting. James Madison, who played in the playoff, is there. Tulane, who was in the playoff. Frank said, I asked him, has UNM football ever received votes in a preseason poll? That I do not know, he said. We got bites the end of last year, but most preseason poll listings don't have others receiving. All right. I think it might be the first time ever. Don't you, JJ?
16: I would put my money on it.
15: Yeah. I mean, I've been here a minute.
16: Take some money from Shohei and put it on it.
15: Ooh, I'd rather borrow from Ipe. that's something. All right, game times have been announced. I don't know that I love the Mercyhurst game being at 2. I think you could. It's still going to be really, really warm on September 12th. 6 o'clock start almost feels like it would have been better, but, I mean, they went for 2. It's on the mountain, the MW+. Plus. The UTEP game on October 3rd will be a day game, and that'll be at 2 o'clock as well. You good with those kick times?
16: I can understand that some of the hesitation with the Mercyhurst game and baking in the sun. I think for...
15: It might be they wanted to get the hell out of here. Right? I don't know. Are they flying charter?
16: Goodness, that would
15: they're
16: be
15: playing
16: a lot
15: in
16: of their budget.
15: They're, right. No, they're playing in Cruces the week before. Right? Then they're going to come up here or wherever they're going to play here.
16: I just feel like, is there any way we would just get out of this city Saturday nights?
15: Yeah. Because
16: they're probably going to be commercial travel.
15: Yeah, so maybe they're trying to catch a flight and get out of here. I don't know. I don't know. Frank, I said, I'm checking on this first-time ever thing. Frank says, I would think that's the case, though. We wouldn't have gotten them in 98 with a new coach and the loss of the guys from 97. That would be the other time, unless 1983 after the 10-1 season. Yeah, I don't know. Yeah, it could be the first time ever. All right, so a 2 o'clock start on September 12th. The home opener is going to be 8 o'clock at night, which I think is actually kind of perfect on that Saturday Labor Day weekend. It's an FS1 game at Central Michigan. It's going to still be nice out. I mean, maybe you get some monsoons, but by then they leave. You can go out and you can tailgate and party and have your fun, and then there you go. And so I love that game time. The 2 o'clock game for Mercyhurst, Oklahoma on the road at 5:30. The New Mexico State game down there is going to be a day game. So you got to get down there early or however you're going to do it. 1:30 kick, that'll be on CBS Sports. And then the home game against UTEP at 2, which I think is probably good, right, in October, don't you think? And that's Balloon Fiesta week, too. That's the first day of Balloon, or the first Saturday Balloon Fiesta. So you're staying, maybe that's why, too. You're staying away from the glow. So you got Balloon Fiesta stuff in the morning for people who want to do that. You got the football game in the afternoon. You can still get over there for the glow. So that makes sense on the UTEP thing, doesn't it?
16: It does.
15: All right. No time for that game at Hawaii yet on Fox. The North Dakota State game at home will be an 8 o'clock start. Are you good in October 24th, 8 o'clock start? People used to yell and scream about that. Oh, it's cold. I think October 8 o'clock, I think you're good, don't you?
16: I think weather-wise, you'll be fine.
15: Yeah.
16: It's just a late night. But
15: well, it's North Dakota State, and by then you should be pretty good. Go out there and get yourself lubed up pretty good and do what you got to do. And then the other home games, the UNLV game, 5:30 feels perfect. And then the Air Force game will be 2:30 in the afternoon, the day after Thanksgiving. So I think that's all good. So that's out there. and now you can make your whole schedules, and you don't have to worry about it.
16: Where's the game, Jeff? Where's the game?
15: Yep. Mercyhurst. All right, so this is good. The early game time for extra rest before OU. They got OU the next week, so that if you played it at night, you kind of lose that evening to get ready for Oklahoma the next week. And the UTEP thing is, I just got a text on this, fit in the first day of Balloon Fiesta window with a glow at 6:30. So I was right about that, right? So that makes sense. All right. 505-246-0610. That's all on the table for you. I want to get into some of this football, where you are, your questions as camp opens up today, how you feel about the schedule. The Pac-12 Mountain West deal is done. You can move forward. I think you're probably sick and tired of listening to it, even though you don't really know the resolution. It's not your right to know the resolution. It's been resolved. It's the opening drive on 95.9 FM and AM 610, the Sports Animal.
2: Traffic right now, we do have a couple of crashes. Southbound Coors at Paseo. You've also got crash cleanup Coors in Hanover, seeing mainly northbound delays there. Be sure to watch your speed both directions of I-25 in the construction zone. You've also got slow-moving traffic headed east on I-40 as you approach the interchange.
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15: All right, I probably asked this wrong. So text line 505-246-0610. That's the Sports Animal Meineke on San Pedro text line. 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It says, I'm pretty sure the 2004-2005 Rocky teams, each coming off of bowls, received preseason votes. So I just asked the AI machine, has New Mexico level football ever been ranked in any preseason poll? The answer was no. No Lobo football team has ever been ranked in national preseason poll. All right, so let me ask it this way. Ever received votes, right? That's what we're asking? Because I knew that. And the answer comes back, yes. Really? But it's now. The University of New Mexico football program has received votes in a major preseason poll, picking up 4 points in the coaches poll. So now, all right, so how about if I say before 2000, what year is this? 2026, right? How about that? Nope, the answer is no. So I was right on this one, huh? According to the AI machine. No University of New Mexico Lobo football team had ever been ranked or received votes in any major preseason poll, AP or coaches, in school history prior to the 2026 season. Like, congratulations to Coach Jack. I mean, he's like, I didn't do anything. I know they're going like no big deal, right? Frank, there you go, man. There's some social media fodder for you. Put that out for the first time in history. And that's kind of a big deal, don't you think? I know it doesn't mean anything. You know, they always tell you, and I agree with you, preseason polls don't mean squat.
16: But
15: unless they do.
16: If you can spin it in your favor, ride the wave.
15: Yeah.
16: Put the graphic out there. You got a great graphic team. Got a good social media squad. Get it up there. Let the fan base see, because there's real expectations that this football team has the ability to back up this season. And one of the things is, it doesn't matter what we say or any local coverage of a team. Like, when it hits at a national level, that connects just differently for a fan base. And when you can say, look, it's a coach's poll, not just some blog that you're throwing out there going, look, they ranked us as the favorite to come out. Like, a coach's poll, like, that hits just so different for this fan base to get national recognition.
15: Look, when the Lobos got votes in the AP poll last November, it was the first time in almost 28 years that UNM was receiving votes in that poll, right? The last time was the final poll of the 1997 season. So when it came out in late November last year, they had 6 points in the poll, right? It was the first time since they had 52 points in the December 8, 97 poll. Last time the Lobos won 9 regular season games. It's crazy. I found a story that Sean Ryder wrote back in November of last year. And this one blows my mind, because I didn't know this. UNM is one of 21, at the time 21, and now that you've added North Dakota State, 22, current FBS programs that's never been ranked in the AP Top 25. Wouldn't you have thought they slipped in at some point, sometime, like the 10-1 season, right? 1982 or whatever that was. Wouldn't you have thought, like, at some point, you got to, like, it just happens, right? They're one of 21 programs that's never been ranked in the AP Top 25. I mean, that's the history that you're fighting here. And according to what I'm finding here, and you know, maybe Frank will put this out today, it's the first time in the history of Lobo football that they have been ranked, or I'm sorry, received votes, because they're not ranked, but received votes in a preseason poll. That's pretty big. All right, what's your biggest question outside of quarterback? Right, we're going in and man, I don't know. John just sent me a text. What's wrong with the 95.9 FM signal? You guys come on at 0700, but then there's no signal. AM's okay. I know, dude. We're trying. I'm working on it. I'm up on the mountain work. I apologize for it. I know it makes it tougher. We're trying. We really are. Outside of quarterback, what's your biggest question going in? What do you want to see?
16: It's the skill position players. So how does that passing tree form? You know, Keegan Johnson was a monster as the number one target last year. You know, can this passing game be a little bit more dynamic with whoever wins the job, a healthy Jack Lane? Is he able to spread the ball around a little bit? Do they have the players to do that? And then the running back rotation. I think Scott J. Humphrey will be solid, but DJ McKinney and Damon Bankston had explosiveness that Scott J. doesn't have. And that changed that offense so many times last year with what they're able to do, especially catching out of the backfield. I'm interested to see if there's, you know, someone that can step up that they will use in the pass game out of the backfield, because that was a big thing for that offense last year.
15: Yeah. How the guy transferred from UNLV. There's a lot of like, you're our number one guy.
16: Troy Omari.
15: Yeah. And so there's a lot of, you're our number one guy. This is another multi-star guy, transferred, was okay last year at UNLV, left for whatever reason. You know, I've heard all kinds of different reasons why he left. Is he that dude? Is he a guy that can be a difference maker?
16: I'm excited to get eyes on him because he didn't practice in the spring.
15: Okay.
16: Bad knee. Not a great start. So.
15: All right. I mean, yeah. I think that's big. And then who's going to be the edge rusher? Is Brett Carhu coming back? And how are you replacing Keyshawn, who's in the NFL?
16: So,
15: James Newby.
16: Yeah, Keyshawn James Newby at the Philadelphia Eagles. They know a little bit something about a front seven. I think so. I think the defense, when we're talking about up the middle and especially the secondary, is better. But, you know, the pass rush is definitely a question because had 36 sacks last year. Carhu comes back. That is definitely a plus. So I'm interested in seeing, especially if you're not generating as much of a pass rush, but you still have a good defense, you know, where's the pressure going to come from? Because I do think that this secondary is better than it was last year.
15: Okay. Saul starts today, and camp opens, and it's open to the public. Opening drive, 505-246-0610. 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
2: Traffic right now, we do have a couple of crashes. Southbound Coors at Paseo. You've also got crash cleanup Coors in Hanover, seeing mainly northbound delays there. Be sure to watch your speed both directions of I-25 in the construction zone. You've also got slow-moving traffic headed east on I-40 as you approach the interchange.
3: See an accident? Call the Traffic Tracker hotline at 505-767-9167. I'm Michael Carlisle from the 96.3 News Radio KKOB Traffic Center.
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15: Hoops for Hope is the 3-on-3 tournament. 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All right, you can get in on any of that stuff we were just hitting. I got more on the text line. Last night on the Twitter, or whatever you call it, two different guys posted that we received 9 votes in like 2004. Was that in the preseason poll? If it was, then the AI machine and the Google machine are wrong. I know Frank's looking into it. The information that I can find, JJ, is this is the first time ever. Now, if two guys posted on X that in 2009, that had been coming off of the year that they beat Colin Kaepernick in the New Mexico Bowl, right? That would have been coming off of the 23-0 year, and that's the year that... What year did he just tell me? 2004. So like 9 votes in 2004. So that would have been Rockies...
0: But again, we have... Are we talking just at any point in time?
15: No, I'm talking about preseason. I know, but yeah.
0: That's what we have to...
15: Yeah.
0: Was it 9 votes in a preseason poll?
15: Yeah, yeah. Because would that have been coming off from one of those Emerald Bowl years, or that Emerald Bowl year, one of those Vegas Bowl years? They got beat. It could have been. I mean, it wouldn't surprise me. That's just what I've been able to find. All right. Lars 401k. This is from Lars. Equals Lobo. Does not equal Lobo football. I hate this schedule, Hefe. Of course you do, Lars. Thanks for to the amazing little Trumpster. My 401k is runneth over, so I'm spending the day at a faraway lake where there's water. The bass are big, and they jump right into the boat. Why is Lobo football playing Saturday and not Labor Day Monday when I'll be back in town doing a fish fry, or better yet, not at all? I'd rather play Central Michigan the last weekend of August. All right. Sorry, Lars. So you weren't going to be at the game anyway. You'd be frying your fish. Isn't that what you just told me? So if they played on Monday, you'd be back and you'd still be at your fish fry. And by the way, they got a game the next weekend against Mercyhurst. I get that one every year, right? That's probably right. Ken says, how presage was this, Jeff? OD callers don't need training camp. They're always in midseason form. Who said we'd get to August and see the lazy little reporter at? Here we are. Well, of course you are. In front of the old building doing the It's So Hot story for school. Yes. Why is it like... What are you, geniuses? You're sleuths? Shouldn't bother to tell you it's a 50-year-old built, designed with minimal cooling because school started around Labor Day by the end of Memorial, not the end of Memorial Day. Yeah, I got it. It's hot. Kids are going to school. They're going to be miserable. All right. Next. How about this? It's hot, and if I'm going to go play golf, it's going to be hot out there. No? We don't care about your tee time? All right, fair enough. Golf courses are burning up. Rod says, overrated Michigan. By the way, Jefferson, there's a school that should start early. It's in Ann Arbor to take advantage of whatever's warmth is left back there. It's senseless brutality to make Addison return after Thanksgiving. That's fair. yes, that's totally fair. If there's a school that should start early, it's them. All right. He sent me a list of USA Today's preseason overrated teams, JJ. Alabama, LSU, Michigan, Penn State, and Clemson. I think Penn State's going to be nice. I think I'm going to go to the Michigan-Penn State game. Want to go?
0: Yes.
15: Lobos are in Hawaii that day. Are you going to Hawaii?
0: No.
15: I'm just asking.
0: I'll be in this building, actually.
15: That's fair enough.
0: On that day.
15: That's probably right. And it's going to be a late night, right? They'll probably play late night out on the island. They'll be doing a halftime show at 1 a.m. Yeah, that's probably about right. All right, 505-246-0610. Emails Jeff at sportsanimalabq.com. Lobo basketball's got another opponent on the schedule as well. We'll get to that. 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
15: The Baltimore Ravens have locked up their star wide receiver. Zay Flowers has signed a four-year, $140 million contract extension with $108 million in guaranteed money. The deal averages $35 million a year, tying him with Justin Jefferson. The two-time Pro Bowler is coming off a career-best season, solidifying his spot as Lamar Jackson's top target for the foreseeable future. I'm Drake Toll.
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16: Camp is open, boys and girls. The Lobos Open Football Camp today. They'll be on the field this morning. Polls came out yesterday. Lobos got 4 votes. I asked the AI and Google machines and research machines to find, is it the first time ever that UNM has received votes or points in the preseason poll? And it said yes, New Mexico has never received points in the preseason poll. However, our crack research staff, which is you all, which is, that's funny. You all found one. Martin at Meineke sent me the preseason coaches poll from 2004. Looks a lot like this year's, JJ. The same teams are up there. I mean, USC, Oklahoma, LSU, Georgia, Miami, Florida State, Michigan, Texas, Ohio State. I mean, right? Indiana's not on there. But in the receiving votes, New Mexico received one vote, 1 point. Now, I sent that to Frank, and he said, so it is the first time receiving points. Plural. They received one.
17: I found like, some polls from 2004, but I'm impressed. I haven't been able to find the others receiving votes.
16: So do you have the 2004 USA Today coaches preseason poll? If it's the same one with USC, Oklahoma, LSU, Georgia, is that what you got? Because this is off a Tennessee, University of Tennessee website he sent me. Like, I mean, Memphis is on there, Fresno State's on there.
17: That's super impressive.
16: Marshall, yeah, no, it's really impressive. Hawaii was on there, Air Force. One vote or 1 point. Yeah, no, that's great work. I mean, I'm assuming this is legit. And so the way I will phrase it is it's believed that only one other time did UNM receive preseason recognition when they got 1 point in the 2004. Yeah, that's pretty insane, though. All right, hoops. There it is. The Lobo basketball schedule continues to add. You got a non-conference game yesterday announced on the social media. You will play a game on a Tuesday in the pit at home against Little Rock. They used to be known as Arkansas Little Rock. They are the Trojans. 12-20 last season, 9-11 in the Ohio Valley. They finished 7th. What does this do for your rankings? Not a lot. KenPom rating of 310, net rating of 309. And so you got to fill out your schedule. You'll have an 18-game Mountain West schedule. You'll have 14 non-conference games. And there are three games, or at least three slots, still to fill or still to be announced for Lobo men's basketball. So, look, like I told you when you announced Mississippi Valley State, I get it. You're not jumping over the moon over it. There's going to be some of these games. Everybody's got them. Every one of them is not going to be able to boost your resume. You got to fill the schedule, and you got multifaceted issues here. You got to have X number of home games because it's revenue, right? You're driving ticket sales, your season ticket base. You got to have quality games, and nobody wants to come to the pit. So this is what you're going to get, and I'm going to assume, you know, a few more of these, JJ.
17: It's going to be a few more of these. I'm really interested in hopefully bouncing some of the coaches soon about scheduling, but over the weekend, there was a little uptick in kind of people asking, you know, why the Lobos aren't in any of the bigger MTEs.
16: Mm-hmm.
17: And is it they're not trying to get in them? They're not on that list? Because when you see some of the teams that are in some of the bigger events, and you know, the schedule has shifted in terms of kind of the its importance of those events, like the Maui and things along those lines. But is it just, is it a revenue thing? Is it not wanting to do it?
16: Well, the MTE world has shifted, right? A lot of them shifted from three games to two. The models have shifted. The Maui used to be the premier one. Now the players seems to be, right? Then the players is an NIL-driven one. And I think UNLV represents the Mountain West in there. San Diego State, the Pac-12. Is that correct? And then there's multiple Big 12 teams in there. And I think Big 10 teams in ACC. I don't know the answer to this. You know, I know over the years, ESPN Events operates a number of these MTEs, the Charleston, Orlando, and we've reached out over the years to UNM coaches, and, you know, with interest of having UNM play in some of them. They've opted for other ones, whatever. And look, last year they got two power teams in their MTE. They played Nebraska. They played Mississippi State. Like, it worked out well for them last year. They lost the Nebraska game, beat Mississippi State. I don't remember the year before. Do you?
17: I believe the year before when they in California.
16: Okay.
17: And they got USC and Arizona State.
16: That sounds right. Yeah, that sounds right.
17: Thanksgiving tournament.
16: Yeah, and I remember a lot of these. It used to conflict with football, so I would spend Thanksgivings in Southern California. I remember playing Virginia Tech. I remember doing games against, a lot of these places. Yeah, it's a fair question. So their MTEs this year, they're going to play Boise State and Oregon State, right? Which...
17: take on the pack.
16: I mean, that's what you got. I don't, but to your point, I don't know the answer. All right. Thank you, John. It's good to know. He said there is a God. 95.9 FM is back on the air. Thank you. Honestly, I didn't know that, so I appreciate that. All right, 505-246-0610. You can get in on any of this Lobo stuff. The football, UTEP game is going to be at 2 o'clock in the afternoon on the 3rd of October. That fits right in nicely with Balloon Fiesta, morning and afternoon festivities, and you got Lobo football in the afternoon. So people who are in for Balloon Fiesta can catch a football game. People who want to go to the morning festivities for Balloon Fiesta, it all fits around that. The Mercyhurst game, which will be the second game of the season on September 12th, will also be 2 o'clock in the afternoon. The heat dome should break by then. That'll give UNM more time to prepare for next week's game or the following week's game against Oklahoma. So that's the thinking there. The Pac-12 Mountain West settlement, I get it's done. No details, just settled. Move on. Everybody wash your hands and move on with that. And then the coaches poll for the first time in, believed for what, how am I saying this? Believed to be the second time? Right?
17: Potentially.
16: Yeah. Since 2004, when they got one vote, UNM appears in the preseason poll. So that's all there for you. When we get back, let's get into some NFL camp. One running back got paid. Another running back's going, I kind of got paid, but not like that. I think I want to get paid like that. I better call my agent. Who is that? And should he get paid like that? We'll get into the NFL stuff, injuries, and how the Rams are preparing for Aaron Donald to come back. First, let me tell you about John Thomas Jewelers. Going to head up there today. I love going by that spot. It's the showroom's amazing. This isn't a jewelry store. This is an experience. This is unlike anything you've ever seen. This isn't a place you stumble across in the mall. John Thomas Jewelers is my jeweler. 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I got turned on to this place and just kind of got infatuated by the whole thing. Because it's an experience. 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
21: Traffic right now, we are dealing with a crash eastbound I-40 near 12th Street. You're going to see slowdown starting back around Unser. Be careful going through there. Traffic also moving very slow right now, both directions of I-25 near the construction zone. You're also still seeing slow-moving traffic southbound on Coors at Paseo.
22: See an accident? Call the Traffic Tracker hotline at 505-767-9167. 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
13: I think we're supposed to give away some tickets right there, huh? 505-246-0610. We got VIP tickets to our birthday bash we got to give away as well. So stay tuned for that. We'll give you that opportunity. Camps are open not only in college football, but of course in the National Football League. It's the opening drive. Jeff Symbieta, J.J. Buck. Sports Illustrated is reporting the Rams have a plan, and it sounds relatively detailed, for the two-time Defensive Player of the Year, Aaron Donald, to return. Albert Breer, who writes for SI, wrote yesterday that I don't think it'll happen while the Rams are still in camp at Loyola Marymount. And they're there through Thursday. Tomorrow's Thursday. Soon thereafter, I'd say everything is in play. Donald's been training to get back into football shape, but hitting bags and sleds isn't the same as shedding a 315-pound offensive lineman, which is to say there's going to be adjustments and acclimation, and that's good news for the Rams. And Donald is they have a blueprint for that. One was drawn while Donald held out in the summers of 17 and 18. That was his quote. The NFL Network is saying that Donald's return seems inevitable. Ian Rappaport reported that things certainly seem like they're headed in the direction of Aaron Donald coming back. I keep saying this, dude. There's a whole

0: whole big, gigantic city of places for him to work out. If he wanted to get into shape, he can go to Pick Your Gym. It doesn't have to be where the Rams are training and be around that and Jones for football. He's coming back.
1: Well, first off, Aaron Donald is never not in shape.
0: Okay, fair.
1: And you're 100% right. He's only there to just reignite the football vibes.
0: I mean, there's no doubt. And I look at what they can be defensively. With Myles Garrett, Aaron Donald, McDuffie, everything that they put together on the back end, they went out and they got, like, they signed Cam Curl on the back end. Like, everything that they, we talk about their offense. Tell me where their Nate Landman was really
1: best
0: good.
1: Best team in football. There's no question.
0: Huh. Okay.
1: Like, it's, if you're not in the NFC Championship game playing to get to the Super Bowl,
0: you got
1: to
0: fire your coach.
1: Like, that's a disappointment for this team.
0: I don't know that I think you're wrong. I think you're wrong. Special teams were their issue last year. They lost two games because of special teams. They lost that Eagles game because of special teams. Remember the kick that got returned for, they were kicking a field goal to win, and it got returned for a touchdown. And not only did they not win, the Eagles covered the spread on that crazy play at the end of the game. And then, I mean, the weird stuff that happened with Seattle. Yeah, I mean, special teams needs to get better. But do you think you're going to see a lot more of Blake Corum this year? Kyron Williams is in a contract year, right? He's been really, really good. I would argue he's been as efficient as any running back over the last 3 years. He's not huge. He was a fifth-round pick. He's not the guy that you would expect to get a gigantic running back deal. And now they got Blake Corum, who's fresher, who's in his now third year, I believe, out of Michigan. You expect that to be more of a tandem, or is that still you riding Kyron Williams because he has a nose for the end zone?
1: I would say the Rams would be comfortable 60-40. Kyron Williams still the lead back.
0: Okay. I mean, that's a healthy split, actually. 60-40. All right, a couple other things. Another day for the Niners, more injuries. So Ricky Pearsall, you know, has been placed on injured reserve. Mike Evans was down. They had a safety go down with a hamstring, Malik Mustafa. Keon White and Mikhail Kamara went down yesterday. They've got all four of their top projected receivers are down. Like, it's crazy. The Evans injury is something that they say could be resolved relatively quickly, which is a big deal for them because he's their gun right now. So they got Debo right now. That's it, huh? And that's where they're going. All right. Kenny Pickett's going to start at quarterback tomorrow for the Panthers. Thursday night, Hall of Fame game tomorrow. Kenny Pickett will be your starter. Panthers, Cardinals, you get that tomorrow. You get your first football game of the year. Jones in for it. There you go. Bruin James, it's got to be hot in the Inland Empire. How you living? You're on the Sports
2: Ooh,
0: Animal.
2: Yep. It's a little warm here, guys. Yep. A little warm, but it's all right.
0: What's okay. up?
2: Hey, we got fall sports coming, bro.
0: I heard that.
2: College football. We got NFL.
0: No way.
2: In November, we got basketball.
0: Really?
2: Yeah, it's looking up, bro.
0: All right.
2: But then, you know what? We got the... I guess you could call them the Team October. Team October.
0: The Dodgers?
2: Dodgers.
0: Yeah. Oh, yeah. Yeah, is your town on fire after the Scooble trade? Now, I got beat yesterday, but, I mean, LA's got to be going nuts with the Scooble trade.
2: It's, they're frothing at the mouth, bro. I mean, it's like everybody's just waiting for them to come in town to get the homestand and stuff like that and go check it out. I mean, everybody's just like, we're ecstatic, you know. People calling his name, saying we're going to ruin baseball and stuff like that. Hey, you know, to people down here in SoCal, when they say that, oh, hell yeah, it's on. So, all good.
0: All right, man. good for you. Right, check in later.
2: You guys have a good one.
0: All right. Just so you didn't know, this fall sports and college football's coming, and basketball's going to happen in November. All right? I just want to make I appreciate the affirmation on that. That helps a lot. Did you know all that?
1: No, I wasn't prepared.
0: Yeah.
1: Like, I'm like, oh, man, basketball. I got ready for basketball season?
0: Yeah.
1: Goodness.
0: Yeah. All right, Falcons signed Bijan yesterday, and same day they lose their edge rusher. Jalen Walker, torn ACL, likely ending his season. That came out yesterday. I mean, what a day, man. So Bijan Robinson signs, you're in, everybody's celebrating, you go out and practice, and your best edge rusher blows out his knee. Ian Rappaport confirmed it, second-year linebacker, and he's done. I was listening to Drake Toll coming in. I don't agree with a lot of what he says, but I will tell you this, man. I wonder how that organization. I do. They split with Matt Ryan in 2022. They give Kirk Cousins a big gigantic deal. Then they go out and take Michael Penix with the 8th pick in the draft. They have that awkward thing last year. Then they go out and get Tua. They pay Drake London more than Justin Jefferson or Ja'Marr Chase are making. And then the Bijan thing. And I don't understand that organization. That has nothing to do with the Jalen Walker injury. That's an organization I look at and I'm like, okay, it just feels like you're throwing stuff at the wall waiting for something to hit.
1: I do agree with the questions. I was not on board with his Bijan Robinson equals Ezekiel Elliott.
0: I agree with that. I'm with you on that. Yeah.
1: We're not saying that this means the next running back's going to be the big one. If you don't think that Bijan Robinson and Jahmyr Gibbs aren't different than any of these other guys that we've seen, then you're not paying attention. And like to pay Bijan Robinson, by the way, it was only a 3-year deal extension on top of it, not the, you know, the 6 years that the Cowboys gave to Zeke Elliott. Like, that's just a smart football move for an elite running back. And there's just a few of those in the game right now, just three off the top of my head that I would say, okay, I'd be comfortable giving them that type of deal. Now, the other stuff, kind of what we've seen with Atlanta, the quarterback one was the big head scratcher. Well, right. When you give that much money to Kirk Cousins and then drop Michael Penix, like, that never made a ton of sense. And unfortunately, you know, with Walker going down, the other first round pick last year was James Pierce, and he had a really messy offseason with some large off the field issues.
0: Mm-hmm.
1: And so now you're looking
0: domestic at domestic violence issues, what he had. Yeah.
1: That defense with your two guys that you were hoping were going to change the game pass rushing, well, one's not there for sure, and the other, who knows what he could be facing.
0: Yeah, you're talking the James Pierce thing you're talking about. He was arrested on DV, I think it was February or something, but now his deal is the charges are going to be dropped if he stays out of trouble for a year, but the NFL could still suspend him for a period of time if the league considers what he did a violation of their personal conduct policy. So yeah, they're a mess, dude. They're a mess. You can have all the Bijan Robinson, Drake London signings you want. If you're going to roll Tua Tagovailoa out there and you just lost your edge rusher and you're eating all that cap money, and I'm sorry. I have no faith in what they're doing.
1: It's good for fantasy football.
0: Yeah. It's the opening drive on 95.9 FM and AM 610 Sports Animal.
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4: Traffic right now, you've got that crash eastbound I-40 near 2nd Street. It is off on the shoulder, but you do have slowdowns in that area. Traffic also moving slow both directions of I-25 in the construction zone. Dealing with a bit of congestion southbound on Coors near Paseo.
5: See an accident? Call the Traffic Tracker hotline at 505-767-9167. 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
0: All right, get out and play some golf this Saturday. Play golf with us. 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We got something really cool this weekend. The third annual Clubs Foundation Golf Tournament is Saturday, August 8th. That is this Saturday. It's at Santa Ana Golf Club. Clubs Foundation is a New Mexico-based organization which provides opportunities for kids to engage in competitive play and holistic development, both baseball and softball. This is the third annual. The proceeds go to scholarship student athletes. They've been doing this at well over $100,000 per year. So we want your help to help give back to our New Mexico student athletes. Al Foster from Duke City Cages joins us this morning on the Sports Animal. Good morning, Al. How are you living?
23: Hey, Jeff. How's it going?
0: Life's
23: going pretty good.
0: Life's
23: trying to get this golf tournament going. So, you know, been pretty busy the last week.
0: Yeah, they're not easy, are they? These things that people think, like, just show
23: they're
0: up.
23: Yeah. A lot of moving parts, for sure.
0: Tell people about this and why this is so important to our kids, because what you guys have done to over the tune of over $100,000 in scholarships annually is a really, really big deal in this community.
23: Yeah, club baseball and softball has really exploded on the scene, the last 10 or 15 years or so, both in the youth and the high school side. And, it's gone, with costs going up. It's been increasingly more expensive for our families to really pay for, you know, the training and the development of their kids through baseball and softball. And, you know, it's something that we really stand behind and really want to kind of help the kids and help the parents, you know, continue whatever they want to do, baseball, softball. Hopefully we get them into college somewhere playing. But with the cost going so crazy, you know, and the amount of scholarshiping that we do, we just need, you know, this is our biggest fundraiser of the year. You know, we try and help as many kids as we possibly can. You know, and help those families that just can't afford it. We want to be able to give all of our kids, anybody that wants to play baseball or softball, the opportunity to play. We want to kind of keep, hopefully, keep costs out of it, right? So that's really the big focus of doing this is helping the kids and helping their families, you know, bridge that gap of the high higher cost of club sports right now.
0: Now, where does the money go to? So directly, where does it go to? Does it go to equipment? Does it go to travel? Where does this money go?
23: I think what we do is we kind of put it in the scholarship fund, and we allow, you know, as you said earlier, we scholarship over $100,000 a year to our families. So that really kind of goes into the scholarship fund. So we just don't, you know, it does go a little bit to facilities, a little bit to, you know, to help, you know, upgrade our facilities. But the most of it, I would say 95% of it goes straight to our families.
0: Yeah.
23: And just so they can bridge that gap to, you know, be able to play club sports.
0: Yeah. Al Foster's with us. Duke City Cages is where he's working through, and it's the Clubs Foundation Golf Tournament, which is going on at Santa Ana Golf Club this Saturday. Registration 7 o'clock in the morning, 8 o'clock shotgun start up at Santa Ana.
1: Now, as Jeff just mentioned, you know, it's coming up right around the corner. So, kind of, what are there any deadlines for people? What do they need to know if they want to jump in and
23: get it? If you know, we get anybody that wants to still play, we have spots available. It is filling up fast, which is a good thing for us, obviously. Best way to go about it, go to our clubs, theclubsfoundation.org. There's a link that'll take you to the golf, you know, to the golf event. Just sign up. What we'd like to do, we're going to shut the website down probably Thursday at midnight. That way we get everybody registered so it's not a crazy scene, you know, Friday, Saturday morning to golf tournaments. And we get everybody out, get everybody playing. We're going to have some great, great raffle items. You know, we've got great sponsors, Sunnyside Up is doing the breakfast. Nice. DJ's Brew House is doing the lunch, and so is Buffalo Wild Wings. So we've got great sponsors. It's going to be a great time. Obviously, it's going to be hot. Good time to play golf, for sure.
0: Go to our website as well, sportsanimalabq.com, and there's a link on there. You'll see it, the third annual Clubs Foundation Golf Tournament. If that's easier for you to remember, and the website's right there, there's a link that gets you straight to it, the registration page, all the information's there. Youth baseball has been killing it. I'm watching this junior baseball team that's going to play in the World Series in Michigan this week. Eastdale's Little League team is headed over to Waco. I think they play tomorrow is their first game. And so it's that time, and I'm going to guess a lot of these young players have come through your program.
23: Yeah, a lot of the players have come through our program. You know, we're kind of still, this is kind of the seventh year we've kind of been in business, and, you know, it's kind of exploded on the scene. I've got a great group of coaches that really believe into what we do and what we're trying to do. And, you know, with the development of the kids, and, you know, we always talk, it takes a village, right? So, you know, parents have trusted us in developing their kids. And, you know, what we want to do is create, you know, good young men and women that use baseball and softball to help them bridge their gaps through life and, you know, live life lessons. And, you know, baseball's hard, softball's hard. So you learn both the positive and negative parts about the game. And, you know, hopefully we're creating good, you know, helping to create good human beings. That's for sure.
0: Yeah, Al Foster, it's the Clubs Golf Tournament. Clubs, by the way, is an acronym. It stands for Changing Lives Using Baseball and Softball. That's what Clubs stands for. And their mission is to help each player compete in baseball and softball to develop habits of teamwork, effort, attitude, and academic discipline. They provide youth baseball and softball players scholarship opportunities to assist with the costs that are associated, as Al's been telling you, to play competitively. They offer academic accountability, guidance, and advice. So it's not all about just baseball and hitting and catching and running. They assist providing proper baseball, softball gear and equipment. And they are 501c3 federally registered, so all the proceeds go straight there. So what you're doing is so good for so many kids, and the effects that you've had. People love playing golf. Go out and you know, what are you doing this weekend? Figure it out. It's before football starts. It's a great time, right? That's what we're telling everybody. Go out and get all these things done before you're sitting on the couch all damn football season, right? So go out. Right. It's this Saturday. And again, I would direct you towards our website, sportsanimalabq.com. There's a link on there. Registration is at 7 o'clock in the morning. It's going to cost you, I'm just looking, the foursome is $500. If you want to, if you're just an individual, it's $125. It's lunch, it's a shotgun start, it's breakfast, it's range balls, it's golf. You got the opportunity to win stuff. There's raffles. So, I mean, it's just a full great day out there.
23: It is. And you know, our third annual, kind of, hopefully we keep getting bigger and bigger. You know, it's always been my goal. I've been doing this for quite a few years now, and, you know, really kind of jumping on the nonprofit side for me. You know, baseball's been part of my life for as long as I can remember. And you know, one of my big goals is there's going to be someday that we use a nonprofit that no one has to pay.
0: Yeah.
23: So, but we got to start somewhere. So this is our third annual. Come out, play golf and enjoy the day and help some kids.
0: All right, Al, have fun out there. Stay cool. Appreciate everything that you're doing in the community. And again, it is the third annual Club Foundation Golf Tournament. It's at Santa Ana. Go to our website and find all the information at sportsanimalabq.com. Best of luck with it, Al. Be well.
23: Awesome. Thank you, guys.
0: See you. It's really cool what they're doing. You're getting into it now. You're starting to realize the costs, aren't you?
1: Yeah, it's unfortunate kind of what sports has become. So when people are able to step up and at least give opportunities to athletes and families potentially play longer than they might have been able to, or open a door to, you know, someone that does have the ability to go to the next level, you'd love to see it.
0: Yeah. All right. 505-246-0610. We'll reset when we get back. I got a lot of football news for you, including that running back who wants to get paid, even though he kind of already did get paid. I'll explain that to you. Let's do this right now. Let's give away a pair of tickets. So it's a winner plus one. It'll be you plus one other person. Your name will be on the list. The Sports Animal Birthday Bash is coming up on August 22nd. It's a Saturday. We'll be down at Isleta Sportsbook. You will get with this the VIP tickets. That means buffet lunch and behind the scenes and a swag bag and get to hang out, you know, with the big guys like J.J. Buck. Caller number 3-505-246-0610 right now. Caller 3. 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
3: Well, we're still dealing with a couple of crashes. The first eastbound on Montaño near 4th Street. You will see some backups there. We've also got a brand new crash westbound I-40 a little east of Tramway, and you are seeing slowdowns form quickly in that area.
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5: 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Steph, taxes, and Jared Goff throwing for at least 4,000 yards. That's been the case for the past four seasons, where Goff has thrown for at least 4,400 yards each year. He hasn't missed a game in the past four seasons, so injuries can always play a role in season-long player totals, but for a player who's proven to be durable and has Jahmyr Gibbs, Amon-Ra St. Brown, and Jameson Williams to throw the ball to, I'll be taking the over 4,050 season-long passing yards for Jared Goff. I'm Pat Boyle. Bet smarter and beat the books. 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
0: All right, if you missed out on those VIP tickets, we'll do it again the next hour. Big birthday bash coming up on the 22nd of this month. Opening drive, Jeff Symbieta, J.J. Buck, as we now enter our 19th football season of the opening drive. Right, if we're 18 years old, this will be our 19th year that we've been doing this. 31st birthday bash, by the way. So we've been doing this show 18 of the 31 years the radio station's been on the air.
1: That is ridiculous.
0: It is kind of stupid, huh? Oh, all right. Key card still worked. I'm blessed to be able to walk in the door every day. So appreciate it. We've been talking about Lobos receiving 4 points in the preseason poll. We believed it was the first time ever that the Lobos had received votes in a preseason poll in football. And then I got the text that came from Martin at Meineke, sent me a 2004 poll, preseason poll, that New Mexico had 1 point in it, 1 vote. So I guess it wasn't the first, but it's obviously very rare. I did get this on the text line, the Sports Animal Meineke on San Pedro text line. NMSU football during Diego Pavi and Jared Kill era received multiple times substantial national ranking point totals. I'm also a big-time Lobo football fan and predict tremendous success this coming season. John R., a.k.a. Captain Obvious. Yeah, but not preseason reckoned. I understand points in the polls and all those, but preseason is what we're kind of focusing on right now because that's where we sit. Like, I don't know if NMSU's ever received preseason points. And like I said, to my knowledge, and I obviously was wrong, I did not recall ever New Mexico receiving a point in my 30 years here. This will be my 31st football season. And this, JJ, you haven't been able to find that, right? I'm going to send you this link, and you tell me if you think this is legit. But I'm pretty sure it is, that this is kind of where it comes from. But it's special. All right, I want to hit this. Yesterday, Bijan Robinson, who was announced, got paid. And he was it was $75 million over the 3 years. And it's a ton of money to reset the market. So Jonathan Taylor is a good running back. Put Jonathan Taylor in perspective. You think he's the next shelf down? If I said it's Gibbs and Saquon and Bijan, is that the top shelf right now?
1: Yes.
0: Okay, and then the next shelf of running backs is
1: Jonathan Taylor at the top of that list.
0: He's at the top of that list.
1: Yes, Ed.
0: Is there anybody else that you kind of got in there? I mean, I would put James Cook in there. Yep.
1: Derrick Henry.
0: What about Christian McCaffrey? How do we always not put Christian McCaffrey there?
1: McCaffrey's there. He just, man, if he can get some offensive line help this year.
0: Dude, he was spectacular last year. Spectacular.
1: Because they flipped it to him at a back.
0: Okay, that's an extension of the running game. I don't care where my yards are coming from. Get me the yards. Yeah.
1: He'd be right there.
0: All right. Jonathan Taylor of the Colts signed a 3-year extension in 2003. So that means he's up after this year. 3 years, $42 million. So that's what? $14 million a year? I believe that's right. All right. And I don't know if you remember that one. That was an ugly, contentious contract negotiation. So now he's going into the final year of his deal with the bonuses that have been paid before and everything else. He's due to earn a base salary this year of just under $12 million, $11.98 million, with a per-game roster of bonuses that total $1.02 million. So essentially, he's going to earn $12 million. I mean, that's pretty good geld, especially for running back. Well, wait a minute. Bijan just made $22 a year. Evidently, Jonathan Taylor learned about Bijan Robinson's new market-setting deal from reporters during a press conference at camp yesterday. They said, hey, Jonathan, did you hear about Bijan's new deal? You know, he got 3 years, 75. What do you think? Quote, I got to talk to my agent, too. I have faith, so I'm going to tap in and check in with them now that you guys broke the news to me. End quote. Jonathan Taylor worth that?
1: No.
0: I don't think so either.
1: No. If you look at it, you're 27 years old. If you're the Colts and say, all right, you understand you're going in your last year deal. Do you want to maybe extend your for two more?
0: At about 13.
1: Up it a little bit. You know, nip in probably 16, but you're not resetting the market.
0: Just because you're next in line. Yeah.
1: And it's different if we're having a conversation about even a 24-year-old Jonathan Taylor, but 27, good. Not great.
0: Because if he hits the open market in free agency, he's not breaking the market anywhere anyway. So your point is, if you're making, what I tell you, you're making four goes into 12 three times. So it basically $13 million a year, 12 this year, right? That's not right. My math is so bad. So it's 1, 3, carry them, 3 goes into, yeah, it's 14 million here. All right, so you're saying, you know, we'll up you to 16 million. You're a good player. We really like you, but you're not a $21, $22 million reset the market dude.
1: Essentially be a Jonathan Taylor ending his prime as a Colt over the next three seasons.
0: Colts have lost running backs over the years. Colts have lost running backs. Do you remember Eric Dickerson? Remember Marshall Faulk? Do you remember where Marshall Faulk started his career? How was he when he left the Colts? Became a pretty good Ram, didn't he? Just
1: the Rams are always there for you.
0: Well, LA likes to thank those Midwestern places. Thanks, Detroit. Thanks, Indianapolis. Thanks, St. Louis, for your team. Yes. I think your answer is the right answer. Do you talk to him now or you wait till the season's over? Because obviously he's going to ding his agent. He's got to tap his agent, and his agent's going to be calling management. Do you do it now or you want the conversation? I'll tell you what, we'll send you for 2 years right now, give you $15.5 million a year now. If you're him, do you take it or you say, hell no, I want that money? Here's guaranteed $30 million mm-hmm. next 2 years. You want it?
1: It's not bad. Running back on backside.
0: You're 26.
1: Been a very good Indianapolis Colt.
0: Yep.
1: You want to squeeze out the rest of your prime in Indy or say, hey, if I have a big year, can I get one more big deal? And if I'm the Colts, I'm saying, all right, have fun chasing that money.
0: Because you can bet on yourself and you can say, I'm going to go nuts this year. I'm going to have a huge deal. I mean, me and Daniel Jones are going to rip this thing apart. You risk an injury. You're risking a so-so year. You're playing with father time. So if you're Indy, is the move, all right, tell you what, yep, Mr. Agent guy, appreciate the call. Yeah, we're thinking about you. I got a package set for you right now. We'll honor this last year of his deal where he's going to make about $13 million, and let's extend for 2 more years at 16.4 average per year, which will put you at 30, $36 million with 30 guaranteed, and so now you'll have 3 years left. Well, we want to reset the market. Bijan just got this. Dude, with all due respect.
1: Peace out.
0: Your guy ain't Bijan. Oh, yes, he is. We believe he's better than Bijan. This is what we got for you, sir. That's the conversation, right?
1: It's a very good conversation.
0: I mean, I don't know. That's how I would have it. How's Patrick Mahomes doing coming back from his injury? Now, you want to talk about top of the market guy? What do you think? Is he going to be back to being Patrick Mahomes? ACL late in the season. What's his head coach have to say? And are the Chiefs back? They're the betting favorite in the AFC West. It's the opening drive. JJ Buck. I'm Jeff Symbieta. It's 95.9 FM. And AM 610 Sports Animal.

0: This is a Westwood One Sports Minute.
1: All the New York Yankee fans that are upset about the team's supposed inactivity at the trade deadline need to realize this. The New York Yankees are the best team in the American League, at least on paper. And I'm expecting Aaron Judge to return this year. And if and when Judge does return, the offense is going to rake. The postseason top three in the rotation are ridiculous. David Bednar is a boss at the back end of the bullpen. The Yankees will go to the World Series. I'm Nick Costos.
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17: Well, camp is open today, boys and girls. Remember your first day of camp? Yeah, it's a little different. Right about now, 9:02, Lobo football's on the field. First day of fall camp, getting ready for the September 5th opener against the Central Michigan. Do you know what they are?
18: Chippewa?
17: That's right. Do you know what their little, like fight on, roll tide, do you know what
18: chip,
17: they say?
18: Chip, chip, chip.
17: They don't say that. No, it's not what they say. You said it so convincingly, though, like if somebody was sitting here and didn't know, they go, really? That's what they say? You would have sold that.
18: Chip, chip,
17: but I
18: chip.
17: Know better. Their thing is fire up chips. That's what they say. Fire up chips. Why would I know that? Because they were the runner-up of the 2019 Isleta New Mexico Bowl. Remember who they played in that game? Central Michigan. They were the runner-up of the MAC. So they lose the MAC championship game, 17-14, I believe was the score, to Miami of Ohio, if I'm not mistaken. I get a text from Jim McElwain, their head coach, about 2 hours after the game, and says, how do we get in your game? And at that point, I had a really good team on the other side, and we were looking for a team, and I'm like, we could have the MAC runner-up against this really good team who was a 9-win team. It was the San Diego State team. That was the Jordan Bird team that came in, and San Diego State beat them 48-11. I mean, remember, that was just, wow. One team was way better than the other team. And Jim McElwain had brought a Colorado State team to the bowl game back in, what was it, 2012 when they played Washington State? That was, it didn't even feel that long ago that Mike Leach was here in that team. But yeah, that's the first time that they'll be back since the 2019 game, the Central Michigan Chippewas. You know what Mercyhurst is? The Mercyhurst what? Do you know what they are? They're from Erie, Pennsylvania. They will play New Mexico State the week before they play at New Mexico.
18: Gosh darn it, we've done this.
17: I know
18: we have. Mercyhurst.
17: They are the
18: Set Sailors.
17: That is not correct, although you can sell it as hard as you want, but they do go chip, chip, chip. That's their thing. That's not
18: they
17: right.
18: They do that.
17: It's not
18: they them. Take the field.
17: It's not them. They're the Lakers, the Mercyhurst Lakers. Yeah, yeah, from Erie, Pennsylvania, and making their tour through through New Mexico and playing both the Lobos and the Aggies in non-conference football. All right, 505-246-0610. You can send emails, jeff@sportsanimalabq.com and at jj@sportsanimalabq.com. The Mercyhurst logo looks so much like Marshall, dude. It's a big green M with Mercyhurst University across the middle of it. It's so much like Marshall. It's almost scary. I always love looking at their store is closed. I always love looking at merch. But their store is closed. All right, we're talking about Lobo football opening camp. They are receiving votes. This morning, we believed, and even AI told me that this was correct, that it was the first time ever that New Mexico was receiving votes in the preseason poll. I sent you that link. Does that look legit to you?
18: So,
17: yeah,
18: I was making this way harder than it needed to be.
17: All right, thank you.
18: You can go back to 2004 on the rankings on ESPN.
17: Okay.
18: And the preseason coaches poll, New Mexico.
17: 1 point.
18: Yeah.
17: All right. So what I sent you was right, and I sent you because it was sent to me by Martin at Meineke, and I appreciate that. So it's not the first time ever. 2004, 1 point. But as Frank told me, well, it is the first time they're receiving points. See, points, plural. Plural. That they only got 1 point in that poll, and they're getting 4 in this one.
18: Bob Davies never got points.
17: Nor did Holly Holmes. That's really funny, actually. So there's that. As you will on this, but it's interesting. All right, NFL camps. We've kind of gone through the Rams a little bit. We went through the Jonathan Taylor thing. What do you think? Because I've got my feelings. What do you believe Kansas City will be this year? Because the Kansas City Chiefs are the betting favorite to win the AFC West. That's with the Chargers, the Broncos, who went to the AFC Championship game last year, and the Raiders.
18: 10-11 football team.
17: Okay.
18: In a tight race with both those teams that you mentioned.
17: Chargers and Broncos.
18: For the division.
17: All right. What do you expect out of Mahomes? Because I'm with you. I think the Chiefs are going to be really good. I think they're a 10-12 win team.
18: I expect kind of a little bit of a slow ramp up.
17: Okay.
18: From Mahomes, but someone you watch him, he's not going to be limited. He's still has the arm strength. I think always when you're coming back from a major injury, there's this first few moments of, do you trust it enough when he wants to make one of those moves outside the pocket? But I think with bringing Kenneth Walker in,
17: yep,
18: it should allow Kansas City, I know, that ramp up early of actually leaning into the run game and trying to figure out what the heck that passing game is going to be, because sure, Kelsey can continue to catch some stuff underneath. Rashee Rice, if he's on the field, there's a difference maker, but they have lacked some difference makers. And again, we were discussing with Xavier Worthy getting banged up already,
17: yep,
18: in camp. I think we're looking at more question marks.
17: So Xavier Worthy's hurt. Rashee Rice is, you don't know. Tyquan Thornton is there. I've told you, I don't know how many times, I think this is the ideal spot for Stephon Diggs. Right, I know there's a lot of noise. Stephon Diggs is going to go to Washington. He wants to go to Washington. He wants to play with Jalen Daniels, all that. This feels like he walks in there and is a difference maker. And they've done this before. They went with Hopkins before, and he was good, not great. But that would be right on brand, would it not, for them to bring in a veteran guy who probably doesn't need a ton of seasoning, you know, learn the offense. Unless it's a personality thing, I don't know why they're not making that happen. Do you think I'm wrong with that?
18: No, with Diggs, I definitely think there's still a little bit of what type of personality are you bringing in, especially with the little things that just continue to pop up with him off the field. But he was ridiculously productive last year. You're not talking about breaking the bank for a veteran wide receiver. Yeah. It does make so much sense for him to land right there.
17: Because it feels like that's what they're missing. I think their offensive line is good. I mean, Kelsey's getting older, but Noah Gray's, come on. Noah Gray's probably going to catch more balls than Kelsey. Maybe just not the big balls. Maybe not those short yardage balls, the go-to stuff that the Mahomes. But if I told you Noah Gray's going to catch more balls than Kelsey, you think I'm high?
18: No, I wouldn't say it's an outrageous take.
17: Okay. I mean, let's watch that, because I think it's going to be pretty even. I don't think there's going to be a ramp up on Mahomes. I think Mahomes is going to be Mahomes. Andy Reid is the head coach of the Chiefs. He says he sees positive signs out of Mahomes. Look, he's recovering from an ACL. He said he's been doing a great job. Quote, he's really doing everything that he normally does and doing it well, so we're happy with that. We know he's still progressing through it, but he sure looks sharp out there. End quote, Andy Reid. He did say that the doctors and the medical staff are guiding him when it comes to practice prep. When it comes to, is he going to play in a preseason game and the availability for week one? Andy Reid said, quote, as long as he's safe, that's what we're looking at. So right now, from what we're doing, he's safe to roll, end quote. I don't know why. Look, again, 15, 20 years ago, a guy coming off an ACL, well, you know, all that's real. What you said is right. It's the above-the-shoulder stuff, right? Let me make sure I get that plant, and there's people around my feet. How comfortable am I? I think it's going to take him a very short minute to get that confidence back and being him, because he's as confident of a player as I've ever seen come in that young at that position, right? Came in, did his thing his way, lit it up right away. Did he have a down year? Yeah, they had a down year in a large part because he wasn't there towards the end, and they lost some close games early. I am absolutely convinced there's a couple more chapters in that dude. Like, absolutely
18: no
17: convinced.
18: No doubt about it.
17: And so we're like, and I'm a big Josh Allen guy. Lamar Jackson's there. Justin Herbert's there. Joe Burrow's there. And you've made this point countless times, and you are right. Some, if not all, of those guys are going to walk away without winning a Super Bowl because this dude's around, okay? And by the way, so is the Rams and the NFC and getting past the Super Bowl or getting through the Super Bowl. I am convinced Kansas City's not done. Now, would I bet them in the AFC to be the team? I still like the Bills this year. I really like Buffalo. But all those people are counting out Kansas City, I think you're going to be surprised. And people were counting them out the last 3 years, right?
18: Yeah, remember waiting for that. Yeah. I'm like, nope. It's another Super Bowl appearance. Oh, Super Bowl victory.
17: Yeah, here and they are again. They tripped last year. Yeah, they did. All right, when we get back, we talked a lot about the running back who got paid. A wide receiver got paid. Big, big, big, big, big money. That guy did? It's an interesting one. We'll do that when we get back. First, I want to give away another pair of tickets. So it's you plus one VIP tickets for the Sports Animal Birthday Bash. You come out, hang out with us and sports celebs from around the Albuquerque and New Mexico sports scene. We'll be down at Isleta Sportsbook, which is a beautiful spot. We'll do that on Saturday, the 22nd of this month. And if you are caller number three, you're going to get VIP treatment. That means, you know, the buffet and a swag bag and to hang out with J.J. 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Caller three right now, 505-246-0610. 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
9: 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Hoops for Hope. It's a 3-on-3 basketball tournament happening August 15th. Join Bernalillo County Fire and Rescue and Los Lunas Police for the inaugural Hope. Why can't I say this? Hoops v. 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It's Saturday, August 15th at Atrisco Heritage Academy High School. Bring the family for skills challenges, food trucks, a foam truck, a rock wall, all the benefits. Benefit the Special Olympics of New Mexico. Opening drive. Let's go. All right. We talked so much yesterday about the running back who got paid. What about the receiver who got paid yesterday? And I'm not going to lie, JJ, to reset the market a little bit. I guess this didn't reset the market, but top of the market. This one, the number surprised me a little bit. Zay Flowers, Baltimore. 4 years, $108 million guaranteed. It's a four-year, $140 million. 4 years, $140 million. Puts him just behind Drake London in terms of average money per year. Again, you make this point all the time. The best doesn't equate to that best paid, right? But it's $35 million a year. Jaxon Smith-Njigba leads the market at 42.15. Drake London's got new money at 35. He's the first wide receiver in Ravens franchise history. to be selected at the Pro

0: Bowl. Okay. He was again, so he got there 2024 and 2025. Is he at top of the market, dude? I mean, he is, but is he?
1: He is perfect for their system.
0: Okay.
1: And I think he's underrated as a wide receiver. But you know, anytime that you're in that upper echelon, your expectations are you can do something to carry your team. And the only thing missing is the touchdowns, because you get in the red zone, you have Lamar Jackson and Derrick Henry. So
0: fair. And he, look, I think he's a good receiver. I do. I don't know that I think he's like, I mean, again, you know, we do these shelves, right? And you got your top shelf is Chase and Lamb and Nakua and Smith and Jigba. Am I missing somebody? CeeDee Lamb? Did I put CeeDee Lamb there? So Chase and Lamb, Nakua and Smith and Jigba. Who am I missing? Because I don't have Drake London there. I don't have Nico Collins. Next shelf is Drake London, Nico Collins, this guy. If Neighbors gets there, we'll see. Mike Evans, do you still put him there?
1: No.
0: Okay. I don't have one, man. I thought DK Metcalf was on that acceleration page. All right, Justin Jefferson's got to be on the top shelf. Where do you put Amon-Ra St. Brown?
1: I'm fine if you want to put him on that top shelf or
0: the top of the next shelf?
1: Yeah.
0: I mean, I got to put him on the top shelf, too. All right, so there's six dudes on the top shelf. So it's Jefferson, Chase, St. Brown, Nakua, Smith and Jigba, and there was somebody else I put there.
1: Did you?
0: Lamb.
1: CeeDee
0: Lamb? And Lamb. Yeah. Next shelf, Collins, I guess Zay Flowers? Right? I mean, hell, you might as well put T. Higgins up there. Right?
1: He was seventh in the receiving yards.
0: Who was?
1: In the NFL.
0: Who was?
1: Zay Flowers.
0: Yeah. All right.
1: Ahead of Nico Collins. And
0: Nico Collins was hurt half the year, right?
1: Nico Collins played 15 games.
0: Last year he did?
1: Yeah.
0: Okay. Mm-hmm. Bad quarterback play. Where are you on Stroud? I know you're a lot higher on Stroud than so many are. Everybody looks at C.J. Stroud's playoff game, and he was not good. And it's like everybody, and I say everybody, so many people with a microphone in front of their face have just absolutely turned on C.J. Stroud. I feel that, and the Texans did not extend him. He's extension eligible. They did not extend him. So it's like a total look and see year. But I know you're a lot higher than most on him, right?
1: Well, I think C.J. Stroud to me is in that Baker Mayfield, probably Trevor Lawrence right now, category of you can be frustrated, but are you really going to say that you have to move on from someone like that? And I think C.J. Stroud is a guy you can win at a high level with. And the postseason, it's similar to a Justin Herbert. Like, you haven't had that moment yet. And it's weighing you down. You've been able to get there. Your teams are in contention. And I think for Houston, that's kind of their next step, is they've been so good defensively.
0: Yep.
1: It's, can you get more of a spark from the offense? Can you get a few more wow moments from CJ?
0: So he was bad. Do we agree in the playoff game? I mean, he was bad. Big moments, and that's where you've got to excel. I mean, you know, if I asked you 10 months ago, who's better, C.J. Stroud or Sam Darnold, you look at me like, what kind of stupid question is that, right? Well, then one guy went out and won the Super Bowl, and one guy soiled his shorts in the playoffs. So who's better, C.J. Stroud or Sam Darnold, 10 months later?
1: Well, the player that's coming off a Super Bowl victory in two good seasons, Sam Darnold has, I think, put himself above C.J. Stroud.
0: It's trajectory, right? It's C.J. Stroud started at such a high level. His rookie year, they went and got to the playoffs, and he was spectacular. Has there been a decline? Now, you've made this point, and I think you're right. Their offensive line play has been horrible, right? And so, and who's running the football for them? Last year, they thought they had it solved. They didn't. It was injury-riddled all year. They went out this year. They make a move in the offseason. They bring in David Montgomery. Is David Montgomery a number one back? Is he a bell cow guy?
1: Yes.
0: You think he is?
1: Not a wow you guy, but okay. it's solid. And I think that will
0: he's
1: allow
0: a touchdown
1: Woody
0: maker.
1: Marks
0: yeah.
1: to be more effective in a change of pace role. And I would like to see them get him the football out of the backfield. They've been one of the lower percentage teams of involving the running back in the past game, and I think that could be something Woody Marks unlocks for them if they give it a try.
0: All right, so this is a got to win year for them because and you said something that how'd you say it? You know, it's you got to move on from a guy, right? You just use that phrase in some context, and I'll play the other side of it. I don't want to move on from you, but I'm sure as hell not paying you top of the line money if you don't have a spectacular year. So let's say he has an average year. They finish as the seventh seed. They don't win that division. Let's say Jacksonville does, but they get in. They're seventh seed. They lose the first round of the playoffs. And he plays fine. And they lose, you know, 27-21, and he has a good year. Now he's up. You got to extend him. Is he a $40 million guy? And who's going to think he's a $55 million
1: yeah, that
0: guy,
1: would,
0: right?
1: That would probably be my ceiling where I'd start with if I'm Houston.
0: Right?
1: I'm like, we won games.
0: So
1: but
0: I don't want to move on. I got you. I want you here, but I'm not going to overpay. Just because you're next in line doesn't mean you're getting break-the-bank money. And this is where I think, and I, pick your position. I don't care what it is, but quarterback more so than anything, but certainly receiver and... I mean, hell, left guard. I mean, what did the Bears just sign Darnell Wright for 4 years and $116 million? Is the right tackle? Well, I mean, you need that too. Those guys get paid. But I don't care what position it is. Everybody who thinks they're up next is going to make the most money. I like you. You're really good. I got to pay you market value, what I think you're worth, not what you and your agent think you're worth. And with all due respect, now, this would be interesting. If, let's just say, C.J. Stroud has the year I explained, okay? Good year, finishes top 12 to 14 quarterback. They are a wild card team losing the first round. He's up. Texans offer him a package, you know, 3 years, $120 million, average of $40 million, you know, $100 million guaranteed. He denies it. What does he get on the market? Do the Jets...
1: Probably not much more than that.
0: Okay. So that's about market value, right?
1: Yes.
0: That's where I'd be going with it. But again, he and his agent are going to be going, oh, no, we want $53 million, right. $56
1: million. As they should. That's when...
0: Okay, that's where I'm going in. But yeah. Where are we going to settle on this thing?
1: That's what happens. That's like why, as you say, so many times the GMs are paid a certain level to be able to... get information from the powers that be
0: yep.
1: above you of what you want to spend. You look at your team, your salary cap, and you're able to go back and forth.
0: And there's examples of this going both ways, okay? The Cleveland Browns were at the same crossroads with Baker Mayfield. This exact same place, right? He got him to a playoff. He was good. He wasn't great. What's the trajectory? Are you going to break the bank on Baker? They opted to say no. They went out and did the ridiculous deal for Deshaun Watson. They've been in this quarterback hell ever since. The Miami Dolphins decided, yeah, let's break the bank and give Tua $53 million a year. Didn't work. Now, other places, James, give me a place where, Dak probably, right? Where there was some question marks. Should they or should they not pay him? Cowboys paid Dak. They haven't had any playoff success, so you can argue, well, it hasn't worked, but I would argue it's not because of Dak. Right? He's still their quarterback. But they were at the same crossroad as well, right? Should we not?
1: You know who I think is could look at in this conversation? What did Jordan Love just get?
0: Mm-hmm. $50-something million. Okay? But they were bought in. They're convinced he's their dude. I mean, you got to be convinced if you're going to do it. And that's where I am with the Stroud thing. If he's that dude that he was last year, I can't up him for silly money just because we like him and he had a good year his rookie year. How are you doing that? then that's franchise malpractice. It's suicide. You know, the Jaguars did it. It kind of, I mean, you still think that's the dude. Herbert, they did it, but everybody's convinced that's your dude. Like, look where the Panthers are right now. Bryce, they're in the same boat, right? They got to figure out, is Bryce Young my dude or is he not? He's in the same boat.
1: I think the way you've laid it out, it's on point. The answer to this question will be, all right, CJ Stroud is someone that even if he has a bad year, there's going to be interest there. But that means he lost a lot of money. It just does.
0: Yeah. I mean, his job is to go out and make it a no-brainer. I'm going to have a great year, and you need to sign me for $50 million. It's the opening drive on 95.9 FM and AM 610, Sports Animal.
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0: 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Too good for words. JJ, there's a report this morning that Live, the players, they got three tournaments left. And you know the financial issues. The Saudis are pulling the money. Bryson DeChambeau evidently led a players-only meeting at Trump's Bedminster course to address what's going on. There was a players-only meeting. Bryson DeChambeau led the charge. And this happened after a meeting between players and Live executives, including their CEO, Scott O'Neill. Not a lot of people are talking about what's going on, but one player said, actually, this is Richard Bland, told The Athletic, Bryson ran through what he knows. Obviously, we're trying to do it as a group, but we're individuals as well. So I think the next 2 to 3 weeks is going to be where it's at. We're in this together. We're fully backing Scott, the CEO. I think probably in the next 2 to 3 weeks, we'll have a bigger picture. We're just in that kind of stage at the minute that we're positive with what's going on, but we just need everything to be fully signed off so you can go forward, end quote. I mean nothing, right? Nothing. Cameron Smith was talking about the team championship that was scheduled for August 27th in Michigan that is kind of on but kind of off. He said, we've been told to prepare as though that's going ahead, so we're expecting it to happen. I'm really unsure, but we had a great year there last year in Detroit, and we're hoping to go back there. I think all these guys are like, you know, gosh, it's almost like, you know, company, they're making corporate cuts, and am I going to make it? You know, are we going to have a job next week? I mean, it's really what this sounds like. And a bunch of golfers who are like, man, did I burn my bridge with the PGA? Am I able to go back? How am I going to get back? Bryson sure as hell doesn't want to go back to the PGA. I just don't see a path. Do you?
1: A path forward for Liv?
0: Yeah, a path for Liv to survive. And
1: see anything long-term that is stable or consistent for Liv Golf. And at some point, if I think over the next few seasons of PGA Tour play, the guys will filter back in, especially with this new model and kind of work their way in, whether it's that or some DP World Tours trying to filter in where they can.
0: Yeah, and find a place to play. I mean, there's really good golfers there. Would they add to whatever tour they're on? Sure. It's like, you know, remember when BYU left the Mountain West? Did they add? Are you better without them? No, you're better with them, but you're fine without them. Like the PGA, I'm going to tell you this. I think the PGA Tour has thrived during this. Do you feel like the PGA Tour has missed a beat? Do you feel like they've declined in popularity, credibility, competition because Bryson DeChambeau and Cameron Young and John Rahm and Mickelson and any of these guys are not there every week?
1: No.
0: Absolutely not. Yeah, absolutely not. Younger stars have risen. You've watched. I still think, I mean, the competition's week to week still insane. Scottie Scheffler, Rory McIlroy have been carrying the torch, but all these other young golfers, from Shoffley to, I mean, just pick it. Every week there's another really good golfer. Morikawa's been there. The best in the world are still there. So it's a tough one. Preseason polls, we were having this conversation a lot earlier. Lobo football received 4 votes in the preseason poll. I thought it might be the first one ever. In fact, the AI and Google machines told me that's correct. But It was produced for us by Martin at Meineke, a 2004 poll where they received one vote in the preseason poll. Text line says, preseason polls, 2008, Jeff. You started the opening drive. My son's team was picked as the eighth best team in the city, not the state. They were 12-0 before losing in the state championship. Take polls with a grain of salt. 1,000%. Like you are yes, yes, yes, and then yes. Polls don't mean nothing until they do. Right? They don't. You're right. They're a horrible predictor. I don't think we should have polls until October, until I got something to look at. I agree with you 1,000,000%. What the significance of this is that for the first time, at least since 2000, what did I tell you, four? Lobo football is garnering, whether if it's not respect, at least a little bit of attention outside the walls of Bernalillo County. That's
1: this is 100% marketing right now.
0: Yeah.
1: Like I'm on board. We've had this discussion. I don't like preseason polls because I think it sets unfair expectations for teams, people going into a season when we really don't know, especially in this era of college athletics. Now with this team, this specific team that of Lobo football, I think the answers to their questions are there for this year's roster. But in terms of why this would matter for fans, you said it's the national attention. That hits so much different. When like one national writer says something about the Lobos or one big time outlet goes out there, it is just a different energy through the fan base.
0: Now let's be very real. Nobody's sitting in Tuscaloosa, Alabama, or in Michigan, or in Iowa, or pick your place right now and going, wow, did you see New Mexico got votes? No, nobody is. Nobody. Promise you. Okay? Any more than they're saying Jacksonville State's in there as well. Okay? The reality is there's writers, voters, people who understand the sport that have recognized what UNM does. To the texter's point, 1,000% you're right, they don't mean squat. They're rarely right, although I've been told that in the last bunch of years, nobody outside the top seven has played for a national championship. So whatever that means. But maybe that's the expectations that you just talked about that are set by these ridiculous early polls. So I agree with you. They don't mean anything other than, holy bleep, New Mexico just got votes in the preseason poll for the first time since 2004, and before that, never. And points, plural, for the first time, because the other time was one. And all this hype, all this recognition, I'm just saying it elevates the program. The program, look where it's come in a couple of years. Hell, in 1 year, it's never happened before. Or it happened once before. That's all. But you're right. It doesn't mean anything. In the big scheme, it doesn't mean squat. In fact, if you have a regular New Mexico season, it's going to be even more disappointing.
1: No one knows what it means, but it gets the people going.
0: It does. But look, if they have a historical New Mexico football season, it'll be the most disappointing season ever. Right? If they're 5-7, right? I don't believe they will be. I think they're going to be a good football team. I think this is going to be a really good football team.
1: Yeah, I think this is going to be a good football team regardless of a preseason poll.
0: Yes, but the fact that they're in this ranking and that doesn't happen, that's the significance. Other than that, does it predict anything? Does it mean anything? Does it carry any weight big time? No. Like I said, man, I'm looking at the polls. The top of the poll is Ohio State, Oregon, Georgia, Texas, Notre Dame, Indiana, Miami, A&M, Oklahoma, Ole Miss, Alabama. You think in any of those markets, they're like, did you see New Mexico got in? Did you see they got four votes? Oh, wow. I mean, how about Western Michigan's in there? Nobody cares. But you're there. You're on that list. You got to start somewhere, boys and girls. Right? You got to start somewhere. It's the opening drive. We'll wrap it when we get back on 95.9 FM and AM 610, the Sports Animal.
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11: All the New York Yankee fans that are upset about the team's supposed inactivity at the trade deadline need to realize this. The New York Yankees are the best team in the American League, at least on paper. And I'm expecting Aaron Judge to return this year. And if and when Judge does return, the offense is going to rake, The postseason top three in the rotation are ridiculous. David Bednar's a boss at the back end of the bullpen. The Yankees will go to the World Series. I'm Nick Costos.
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19: Darren Carlson joining us. I saw a report that the Sixers want to have him on the ball, playing the point, facilitating, and letting the other scorers get theirs. What do you think of that idea?
20: At this age, he's a really good game manager. So if he's playing the point, he can give the guys that need the ball, right? Tyrese Maxey's the guy that needs the ball in his hands, and he could put him in the right spots for him to go downhill and score. Joel Embiid, like, he's the guy that works in the mid-post area, in the low-post area. So when they need a bucket, LeBron's IQ can just say, hey, look, we need to drop it down low to get an easy basket. You know, Jaylen Brown is another weapon he can have as far as scoring-wise. Yeah, he has a lot of different weapons if he plays a point. When I'm saying he doesn't need to do a lot, even if he's playing point, he doesn't have to score 30 to 40 points for this team to win. But the biggest thing is that he has other guys that are going to be able to play with him, and that he can just take a step back and allow them.
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0: All right, wrapping you up on a Wednesday morning. Good football tomorrow. Panthers and Cardinals in the Hall of Fame game. Headlines this morning, Liv is now secured, according to their CEO, Scott O'Neill. They have secured funding to stay alive, JJ. Scott O'Neill says that Liv has secured funding from an outside investor that will keep Liv alive beyond this season. He went on, made the statement this morning at Trump National Golf Club at Bedminster, New Jersey, which is where the tour is this week. He didn't identify the investor nor how much money will be invested into the league. But Liv Golf said it hopes to finalize terms in the coming weeks to close the transaction in September. The quote is this, quote, Liv Golf has an agreement in place with a lead investor signed by the investor and approved by the board to anchor the transaction and play a key role in supporting the path forward for our league's next era, driven by and for the players. We're also seeing strong interest from more than a dozen additional parties to potentially serve as minority investors, creating a multi-partner model built for long-term stability and growth, end quote. They were seeking $250 to $300 million to stay alive. So that, I mean, that literally just came down minutes ago. So the new version of Liv will make players, the golfers, the majority equity holders in Liv Golf. And this will be a first for a major global sports league. Quote, it gives the league a foundation to keep growing worldwide. In the meantime, our focus is on delivering a great week for fans and players at Bedminster and finishing 2026 strong. So that's pretty big news, if in fact that's right. And the CEO said, I mean, literally, JJ, that came down minutes ago. It's a big story, I think.
1: Well, hopefully there's something valuable for those players, though.
0: Yeah, to stay around. Yeah. All right, what else? Tarek Skubal pitched last night. People will be talking about this. The Dodgers' new pitcher. I guess he's their ace, right? He's got to be the ace of any staff he's on. The Dodgers' pitcher went six innings, gave up two runs, four hits, struck out six in Chicago, and lost to the Cubs 5-1, so evidently baseball is not broken as we move forward, as everybody was so worried about. Lobo football has opened up camp. They are on the field this morning for the first time, and they have received 4 points in the first preseason poll. We believe this to be the second time in history. They got a point back in 2004 in a preseason poll. They announced game times against Mercyhurst on the 12th of September. That will be 2 o'clock in the afternoon. The Heat Dome should break by then. That'll be the second game of the season. And then the Balloon Fiesta Saturday game, that first Balloon Fiesta Saturday, October 3rd, UTEP will be in town. It'll be a 2 o'clock game. Kind of fits in between Balloon Fiesta morning and afternoon events. Those both games will be on the MW Plus. And for watch list, Jackson Eck is on the Bronco Degurski watch list, recognizing the best linebacker in the country. Brian Booker on the Outland Trophy watch list, recognizing the best interior lineman in the country. And the Pac and the Mountain West announced yesterday jointly that they have settled all their legal issues. Although, dude, I've seen everything from they're getting big money to no money, depending what guy with thumbs that you listen to on the interwebs.
1: Yeah, I'm sure some stuff will trickle out here soon. And
0: I just don't know who to believe anymore.
1: Someone will try to take a victory lap.
0: I think they both will, although the PAC people tend to be more verbose in their victory lap, wanting to rub everything, you know, show you how superior they are. Am I wrong on that?
1: No, they were super excited just to see the Mountain West die.
0: But it did.
1: Go away. Yeah, I'm sorry, this conference that allowed San Diego State to get to a national championship game, Boise State make their way to the college football playoff, held you guys back for so long.
0: Yeah, you weren't able to get there. Yeah. This just came down this morning, too. FIFA is paying millions to U.S. host cities post World Cup. Like there's another scandal that was coming, but now it's reported that they were evading payments that they had verbally promised. And now they're going to make these payments. Dude, FIFA is a mess. Every time there's a FIFA story, like literally,
1: it's not good. It's amazing that it's able to still run the biggest sporting event in the world with dirty as it is.
0: Yeah. What organization has a higher percentage of every story is negative, them or the WNBA?
1: It's FIFA.
0: It's close.
1: It's FIFA.
0: It's close.
1: It's a lot worse with FIFA.
0: Yeah, well, I mean, FIFA's just corrupt. I mean, just
1: and now you're finally at least seeing, like, UEFA, which, you know, you got England and Spain and all the big dogs in it, stepping up, going, all right, we're done with your BS. Like, let's clean up this organization.
0: Yeah. All right, you get day ball today, too. Dodgers and Cubs today. It'll be Eric Lauer for L.A. and Shota Imanaga for the Cubs. That's day game on the MLB Network. There you go. Dodgers lost 5 in a row. You worried about them? I mean,
1: sound the alarm.
0: Yeah, better worry. All right. Camp opens. Be cool out there. It's going to only be, I think, 102 or something like that. So if you do have that 3 o'clock tee time, you know, just hydrate. The Herd with Colin Cowherd is next. The Jim Rome Show's after that. You get Isotopes Baseball tonight. They play Sugarland out at the ballpark. We're back with award-winning radio. Tomorrow morning, we will start at 7 a.m. Adrian produced on the TV side. Great work by you. Appreciate you immensely. Hope you enjoyed that, his production. He's J.J. Buck. Me, Merrily Jeff Symbieta. Big day for you?
1: Huge day.
0: Enjoy it. Be good to each other, please. Be kind, loving, caring, and sharing. We'll smell you tomorrow.

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8: 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So if I had to guess today, and I think it's a pretty strong guess, who's going to win the Super Bowl or at least meet in the Super Bowl, I would say the LA Rams and the Buffalo Bills. I think the Rams have the best roster in a decade. I mean, that's how good it is. You got to go back to those Seahawk teams, Russell Wilson in his prime when he wasn't making any money and they could load it up with Percy Harvin and Cliff Averill, who didn't even have to take that many snaps because they were paying Russell Wilson nothing and he was productive. I think the Rams roster is insane. The defensive line now, if Aaron Donald comes back, I've never seen anything like it. And then I think the Buffalo Bills. And which brings up the inevitable question, which is, when's Josh Allen going to get there? Never forget, 14 years of John Elway's career, 14-year period, he didn't have a trophy. A lot of things need to happen, right? Drew Brees won, Favre won, Rodgers won, Dan Marino and Jim Kelly, none. Brady, Mahomes, Bradshaw, those are historical outliers. Bradshaw had the best defense for 25 years. Montana had the best coach and best wide receiver arguably ever. Brady's first three Super Bowls, he won by a field goal. I mean, the margins were narrow for New England for years, and they were winning narrowly. So it's like he's in year nine. He's really good. A lot of it is almost like

0: What's up, guys? David Pollack here, former Georgia Bulldog, former analyst with College Game Day, and host of my new show, See Ball, Get Ball. I'm a defensive lineman. That's why that's the name. You see the ball, you go get it. We're going to dive deep into college football. We're going to break down film. 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So do me a favor. 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

That's a really good jungle moment. So when you've done this as long as I have and you've talked to as many people as I have, it's always fun to talk to somebody that you have not spoken to. In all the years that he coached the Bills, we never had him on. So I was looking forward to that, and I love the way Sean showed up. I love that he said yes, and I love the way he showed up. And I thought that was great. Yeah, we don't have too many opportunities across any given year where I'm talking to somebody that I respect that I have not spoken to before. So let me share some of this reaction. Aaron016, this is from chat. Really love what he did for the Bills. Courtney Miller, 2680. Sean McDermott will get another job. Undoubtedly. He said it. He had opportunities, but decided to wait. It's not, will he get another job? He absolutely will get another job. But that's why I asked him at the very end, what sort of an opportunity are you looking for? Like this guy, jump down here, David ND6Joe. McDermott's going to do a really good job with the New York Jets next year. I can feel it. All right, number one, they don't have an opening right now. Number two, if there is an opening, it means they had another horrible year.

0: 44.
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11: Traffic right now, we've got that crash westbound I-40 a little east of tramway, seeing quite a bit of backups forming there. You've also got crash cleanup continuing on Tanyo and 4th Street, seeing some east and westbound slowdowns as you make your way through there.
12: If you see an accident, call the traffic tracker hotline 767-9167. I'm Grace Toledo from the 96.3 News Radio KKOB Traffic Center.
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0: the Dodgers. They lost their sixth straight game today, and potentially their superstar player might have lost grasp of the NL MVP. We'll talk about that next. PJ Glasser, Gabe Ramirez, BetMGM tonight, Westwood One Sports.
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10: Traffic west on Plaza del Norte has congestion from a crash between Forest Boulevard and the river. Slow down start at 2nd Street. Also, leftover delays from an earlier accident at the Paradise and Golf Course Road intersection. All directions of traffic moving slow. And those lane restrictions due to construction on I-25 slowing traffic down with congestion starting at Osuna.
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8: Good. Between PCA and Shohei Ohtani, both guys go deep today, twice. Ohtani, 3-for-5, 2 homers. Three RBIs and 2 runs scored. PCA, 3-for-5, 4 RBIs, 2 homers, and 2 runs scored as well. So both the stars were out. The Cubs had 15 hits today. The Dodgers had 14 hits. So it was an offensive showing out at Wrigley. As of right now, season ended today. Would your NL MVP be Ohtani or PCA?
9: I mean, we're still looking at the course of a season up until this point. I think it's in PCA's benefit that there's still 2 months to go and where he gets to continue on this hot streak that he's on. I think up to this point, just because he's contributed, you know, pitching and how well he's played, and you can say it's comparable to that point, I think I'd lean Ohtani. And that might be some weird underlying Cubdom shade that I'm throwing. I don't think it is, but that could be. But I think when it's all said and done, I think it will be PCA. I think, you know, I had a chance to hear from Ian Happ, who spoke on my station, 104.3 The Score, and was talking about PCA's approach at the plate. And, you know, when you think about being just like growing up in your 20s, right? Your early 20s, you really, like, you're the man, you're playing ball at the highest level. You really do feel like everything you're doing is just right, because because up until that point, everything that you've done has gotten you to that point. And then it does take you, and I think, again, as if you've gone through your 20s, there are humbling moments, whether that's being sent down to AAA, right, if you're PCA, or not getting off to the start you wanted to after playing for Team USA at the World Baseball Classic, right? They're humbling moments. And then it clicks, right? It's like a Greg Maddux situation, right? A pitcher that can't lean on their fastball so much. You have to become a pitcher a little bit, and that happens in time. A hitter, your approach to play has to be a little different. Like, I don't have to hit a home run all the time. I could just put the ball bat on the ball, bat 280, and then occasionally put myself in a good count situation and then take full advantage of it. And so those kind of things that Ian Happ was talking about, I think I can envision a scenario where that continues for the rest of the season. Cubs are playing great baseball right now. They've added some great arms at the trade deadline. And if PCA is contributing to that and they do take over the Milwaukee Brewers, I mean, how could you deny a guy like PCA getting the MVP when the Cubs sit atop the NL Central with a, you know, and having, you know, swept the Dodgers during the regular season? I mean, it's a pretty good argument.
8: It is. I mean, both guys are just playing so well right now. I agree with you in terms of, I think the guy that benefits from there being more season left is PCA, because I think really what this comes down to, Gabe, is how much does Ohtani pitch the rest of the season? There's talks that he could start pitching again in September. And if that's the case, and he goes out and he has three or four more starts and he does what he was doing before he got hurt, I just don't really see what PCA can do for him to win the award. I mean, Ohtani this season on the mound, 8-2, 1.79 ERA and 85 and two-thirds innings pitched. He's got 95 strikeouts. Batters are hitting 180 against him. And then when he hits... And then when he hits, he's batting 298, 26 homers, and 70 RBIs. With
9: DJ, even that sounds crazy when you say when you say that part. And like, you just rattled off a potential Cy Young first half of a season. And then you say, and then when he hits, and like that in itself, right, lets you know that he where his standing is at in the MVP conversation. But it's an incredible stat line, right?
8: It's, you know, and... You wondered, like, because we've seen him do this for multiple years, you wonder if the fatigue would set in with voters, where it's like, we know this guy's the best player in the sport. We know he's shown the ability to do this. Like, you know, because I do think PCA is probably having the better, more impactful year. I think PCA is having a more impactful year for the Cubs than Ohtani is for the Dodgers. I mean, the Dodgers have had a ton of injuries this year, and they're still one of the best teams in the National League. Like, would they be worse if Ohtani missed time? Of course. But, I mean, the Cubs would really, I think, be struggling without PCA, especially with how good he is defensively. So I think it's a good argument for both guys. But just, again, if you put yourself in the mind of these voters, Gabe, I just know that if Ohtani comes back to pitch, especially if you get that recency bias towards the end of the year, reminds people just how dominant he was as a pitcher this year to go along with the hitting, I think he probably ends up winning it, which is why, like, again, I understand people wanting to bet PCA, but I think the bet's Ohtani, because I think he wins it if he pitches, and I still think he can win it if he just hits, right? So if you're betting both guys at, like, even money, and you have this one guy that can do this thing that the other guy can't, I think if you're choosing, like, you have to take Ohtani, you know?
9: And I think, you know, no one can take for granted the fact that you're seeing someone that, as you mentioned, in itself can have his numbers compete for an MVP title with just batting, but then can also pitch. You just don't see it. Right. And so then they're dominant numbers. It's not as though he's like some reliever that comes in the eighth inning to clean something up. You know, he has starts. He's keeping teams at bay, quality starts at that. And so, you know, when you're looking at that part of it, you're just like, it's cool to see, and it makes for a great argument. But again, when you're looking at, you know, the divisions, when you're looking at American League and National League, and where the Dodgers obviously are still 8.5 above the Diamondbacks right now, Cubs 5 back of the Brewers. And I'm telling you, if they can rattle something off and find themselves atop the NL Central by the end, it's going to be really hard to make a case for Ohtani. Having seen the Cubs, where the Milwaukee Brewers were just supposed to walk away with this one, right? It's almost as if they've been given the division 2 weeks ago, a month ago, you know, and then all of a sudden you see the Cubs, you know, roaring back. I don't know. I don't know. His secret weapon, I can't even believe I'm making this argument, but his secret weapon is the defense, right? He's like, well, not only am I hitting, right? I'm playing gold glove defense. I'm breaking records. I'm doing things nobody's seen before. And so that's going to be his argument. But again, it's also about public opinion, right? Shohei right now is seen as legendary. PCA has been included in those conversations, but hasn't been at the forefront of them, right? He's been on Team USA. He's made the All-Star team, but has he done anything extraordinary when he's in those settings, right? And so you continue to do this where you're dominating Major League Baseball and you're the best player on the best team in the NL Central because you contribute defensively and offensively. I mean, again, that's when the chamber of public opinion changes because you've done something extraordinary like that amongst your peers. And then everybody's like, yeah, that's a bad man. Maybe an MVP. Who knows? Right, PJ? Who knows?
8: Could be. We got a text from a 240 number who says, in my opinion, Ohtani shouldn't be leading in betting odds for NL MVP. To name three players, PCA, James Wood, and CJ Abrams, all having a better season than him. And because his name is Ohtani and he's on the Dodgers, he's the MVP. Talk about Ohtani fatigue, Adrian in Maryland. Adrian, appreciate the text. Again, anybody wants to chime in the show, send a text, send our phone in 310-840-4910, 310-840-4910. I mean, James Wood and CJ Abrams are having excellent years. There's no doubt about it. I think Wood, probably a tougher case to make maybe than CJ, just because Abrams has the batting average. It's a little more comparable to Ohtani. Abrams has 28 home runs, 85 RBIs, and a .286 batting average. So he's got just as many homers, more RBIs, and the batting average is just there. James Wood's batting average down to .265, and he does have the 30 homers and the 73 RBIs. I mean, both those guys they're having unbelievable years for Washington. And look, I mean, Adrian's right. The fact Ohtani plays for the Dodgers, the fact that he is the biggest name in the sport, and he's won this award multiple times, the fatigue could be setting in a little bit. I think PCA probably is the guy because, like you said, Gabe, I mean, with the way the Cubs are playing right now, if they can threaten the Brewers in that NL Central, that might be one of his best cases to make for him to win the award. It's a shame the Nationals have just kind of fallen off the wagon here as of late, coming into this stretch against Atlanta and Philly. They haven't won a game yet, and their season's kind of over now. So I think Wood and Abrams are going to lose some of that national spotlight, and it's unfortunate, but I just, you know, that's just the way it is. So I really do think it's down to PCA and Ohtani. I think it's a close race. I want it to be PCA, and I hope if these seasons kind of stay comparable, he ends up winning the award. But Gabe, my gut is telling me that probably goes to Ohtani, be my guess.
9: Yeah, it'll be cool, right? Because the city's a better place. I remember what Chicago felt like, even as a Sox fan, when Chris Bryant won the MVP, and I was even finding myself at Wrigley at times, because it's not too often you get to watch the most valuable player in Major League Baseball or any sport for that matter in your hometown. And so PCA winning it, you know, he'll be able to hold on to that title. And that's really cool to see. And we'd welcome that for sure, you know, here in Chicago. You mentioned, you know, Washington. I think I wanted to just quickly mention, like, the NL East is extremely underrated in terms of the talent that's in that division right there. Obviously, the Mets, underwhelming. And that's not an argument that they can hang their hat on. But, you know, Atlanta, Philly, Miami. Miami has been playing good baseball since the very beginning, and has a good team despite moves that they've made. And you're talking about Philly, a team that just was begging for some starting pitching, but still had a good team. And then Atlanta always finds themselves somehow, some way, 15 games above 500 year in and year out. And I think that, you know, with the talent that they have spread out throughout the team, these are good squads. So it's unfortunate that obviously Abrams and Wood can't find themselves in a conversation on a better team, which would have made for a better argument for them. But they're in what I would consider probably, you know, one of the best divisions in baseball.
8: It's a pretty good one. I would agree with you. And the fact that the Nationals are ahead of schedule and this lineup is the best in baseball, and how impressive Wood and Abrams have been leading the charge. Luis Garcia was great this year before getting traded to the Yankees as well. But, you know, they trade away Garcia because they need pitching bad. Their bullpen is horrendous. Their starting pitching is horrendous. So It feels like the Nats kind of got this hitting thing figured out, and now they're just kind of putting all their focus on the pitching. And if that can get squared away, they could be a problem as early as next year, maybe for the Braves and the Phillies. So, yeah, it's a good call on the NL East. Before we go to break, Gabe, we talked about the Rams in the first segment. We're talking about the Dodgers now. Both teams are big favorites to win the Super Bowl and the World Series. If I set a line at a half, 0.5, championships between the Dodgers and the Rams, you going over or you going under? Either one of those teams winning a title.
9: 100% over. You think both win it? Now, see, now you're moving the finish line of the question. One for sure. I do think the Dodgers are going to win the World Series this year. I think it's going to be extremely difficult. You know, remember when last time they made it and lost, or they made it, they had a 10 game losing streak as well at one point. I think this is just what happens during the season. Now that Tarik is on the team, it's just like, oh my God, once they get going, it's going to be, and if Ohtani comes back pitching, it's just tough sledding for anyone that has to face them over a 7 game series. And then the Rams, that's where the variance is obviously a little bit bigger. So I wouldn't say that the Rams are going to win the Super Bowl. It was more on the Dodgers winning it and the certainty there than it was on the Rams. How about you? What are you betting? You got the under? You got the under there?
8: I'm going over as well. I think the Dodgers win it. I don't think the Rams will. But I'll go with the Dodgers.
9: Alignment there.
8: We are in alignment. Over a half. I'll pose that question to our listeners. Give us a call. Text us 310-840-4910, 310-840-4910. If we're setting the line at a half, 0.5, Dodgers, Rams, one of those teams, both of those teams, winning the World Series, winning the Super Bowl, would you go over or would you go under? We'll talk about that when we come back, and we'll also go streaking here to wrap up hour number one.
10: Bears QB Caleb Williams is generating a ton of hype. Coach Ben Johnson, are you worried?
11: He's used to handling a lot of attention, so I'm not worried about that.
10: Is it all too much too soon for the Madden cover star? Westwood One Sports.
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18: Traffic West on Plaza del Norte has congestion from 8:30 crash between Forest Boulevard and the river. Slowdown start at 2nd Street. Also, leftover delays from an earlier accident at the Paradise and Golf Course Road intersection. All directions of traffic moving slow. And those lane restrictions due to construction on I-25 slowing traffic down with congestion starting at Osuna.
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32: Carlos Uri Espinosa is the managing attorney, 2711 Carlisle Boulevard, Northeast Albuquerque.
8: Yeah. 40-1. That is a good hit. I think my biggest was like 66-1.
9: Okay.
8: I had NC State a couple of years ago when they made the Final Four. I took a little flyer on them. So that was nice. I think that's the biggest hit I've had at 66-1. Hopefully we'll cash a parlay tonight. And with that, let's go streaking.
0: We won a game yesterday. We win one today. That's two in a row. We win one tomorrow. That's called a winning streak. It has happened before.
2: We're going streaking!
8: All right, here we go. 4 for 5 last night. Our guy, Pete Futak, 0-for with Cody Clemens on Minnesota. So we'll try to bounce back tonight. We called in the relief. We called in the big guns tonight with Gabe Ramirez, pinch hit, and surely we'll get to 5 for 5 tonight. Gabe, Brandon, Mike Montgomery, Lee back in California, and myself will all make a pick in tonight's games for a guy to get a base hit. Gabe, pick, kick things off. Who you like to get a hit tonight?
9: Going to go quickly and first. It's going to be Munetaka Murakami. A man's on an 11-game hitting streak right now. Keeping it rolling. Let's get this money. And it's only at minus 187 if you're going to bet it. A lot of the guys at minus 200 and worse. So go ahead and check that one out. Murakami.
8: Here we go. Gabe starts things off with his guy, Murakami of the White Sox. Brando, you got an easy one last night. Nico Horner, who are we going with tonight?
6: Tonight, I'm going to go with Randy Arozarena versus the Detroit Tigers. Dude's been lighting it up all year for Seattle. No reason to think that he won't do it again against Derek Anderson, kicker for... No, I'm just kidding. Going up against Drew Anderson, the pitcher for the Detroit Tigers.
8: All right, very good. Arozarena for Brando. Monty, what do we like tonight to get a base? Who do we like to get a base hit?
10: Yeah, I'm going back to the same game as yesterday, Marlins Braves, but give me a Marlin. Give me Kyle Stowers. I don't think I've taken him in this yet, so something new there. Elite matchup on my site, batters-box.com against Bryce Elder. Elder struggling against lefties recently. Stowers has been on fire. OPS over 1,100 in his last 10 games. Two trends I like, 55 games with an elite rating for Stowers, getting a hit nearly 80% of the time, and then more than 70% of elite rated hitters against Elder are getting a hit as well.
8: Very good. My pick is going to be Bobby Witt Jr. for the Royals going up against the Twins today. He was on the DL. He was banged up, but he saw that Dean Kramer was pitching today, Gabe. So he said, you know what? Feeling a little bit better. I'm going to play today. So I think Bobby Witt is going to do some damage and get a base hit. So there we go. Gabe's going Murakami. Brandon Arozarena, Monty Kyle Stowers, and I will take Bobby Witt Jr. as our four guys today to get a base hit, Gabe, and hopefully let's cash this parlay. I'm feeling good. I think all those picks are solid. Lee liked earlier Sedan Rafaela as well. So those will be the five that we'll roll with today. So a lot of action. Everybody's got somebody in a different game. Absolutely love it. Going to be a fun night. That was hour one. We still got four more to go. Stay with us. BetMGM tonight. PJ Glasser, Gabe Ramirez.
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1: Traffic continues slow for drivers headed west on I-40. There's a crash blocking two right lanes and the right shoulder west of the Carlisle Boulevard exit. Responders are still on scene and delays start once you reach Louisiana Boulevard. On Paseo del Norte, we've got a westbound accident between the river and Coors. Congestion starts at the I-25 off-ramp onto westbound Paseo. Northbound I-25 has an accident approaching Central Avenue, buildups past Gibson Boulevard.
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1: Traffic west on Plaza del Norte has congestion from a crash between Forest Boulevard and the river. Slow down start at 2nd Street. Also, leftover delays from an earlier accident at the Paradise and Golf Course Road intersection. All directions of traffic moving slow. And those lane restrictions due to construction on I-25 slowing traffic down with congestion starting at Osuna.
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6: So, listen, I know that I'm at a point in my old-ass life where when you look at baseball seasons and you realize, like, okay, people just are at different paths, different points in that path at all times. And so what you want to hope as a fan is that your team is at the proper place on that path and not on the wrong place, right? And if you're the Mets and you thought you were going to win the World Series, you thought you put together this super team, and it didn't pan out, well, you're glad that they're doing something else. And you're like, yes, this is the right thing. Move off of these guys. Get some people in return. And let's try a different path next year. Hopefully we can find ourselves at a different place on that path than we are now in the month of August. When you look, PJ, at the Mets, you're an Orioles fan. You're on the East Coast.
7: Yep.
6: Obviously, the dollars are there. We know that that doesn't necessarily always equate to wins. But the construction, the roster construction around them, were you ever convinced that they were going to be a team that was going to make a deep run?
7: No, I wasn't, because that's the thing. You know, the Dodgers, what gets so swept under the rug with them, what doesn't get talked about enough, is what a well-run organization they are. Like, we just think that their team is built off of all the money that they throw at free agents, right? But they're the best farm system in baseball, Gabe. Like, they can go out and buy anybody that they want. They can also go out and trade for anybody that they want. And they're pretty much the only team that can say that. And that's just what makes them so tough. So, you know, that's why these teams that just try to throw money at all their problems in baseball, it doesn't work out for them. Like, at the end of the day, you still have to have good prospects. You have to have a good farm system. You have to have a good manager, good homegrown players, all those sorts of things. And like, yeah, they can trade for Lindor and bring him in. They can go get Soto. They can acquire some of these pitchers. But at the end of the day, like, if the Mets want to be good, man, they gotta, you know, build up their farm system and bring up some of these guys. Like, when they made the World Series and played Kansas City, you know, think about who's on that team. It's David Wright. It's Matt Harvey. It's Syndergaard. It's these guys that came up in that system, right? So that's why I know we're going to have a lockout. We're going to have a new collective bargaining agreement. And the Dodgers, people think they're ruining baseball and all these sorts of things. I don't really have an issue with the salary cap, because a lot of teams can spend. Every team can spend. They just choose not to. And every team can have a good farm system. It's just a question of whether or not they do it. They draft well. They develop well. All those sorts of things. So we get so mad at the Dodgers because they give Otani all this money and they give Freddie Freeman all this money and Kyle Tucker and all. And yeah, they do that. But also, they have the best farm system in baseball. So they can go out and acquire Skubal and all those sorts of things. So if the Mets ever want to get good, that's why I kind of think if you're a Mets fan, you're almost happy the direction that baseball is heading, where there's going to be a salary cap. So Steve Cohen can't throw his wallet at every issue and he can't give a blank check to everybody, and they actually have to go out and do things the right way and build up a farm system. But that's why I've never had an issue with the Dodgers. I've never thought they're ruining the game, because you know what? They spend money, they do what they should, and they also develop a heck of a farm system year after year, and they always go out and get whoever they want at the trade deadline And the Mets, they got to figure out a way to do that, though.
6: And again, you know, when you're looking at the way the competitive balance works in baseball, right, where if you have a small market team, it's because you have good young guys that you're going to pawn off at some point, right? It's just the life cycle of Major League Baseball and what it has been since its inception. And so I think that the changing of it, it's just, you know, again, you're not, it's like a 3-point line in basketball, right? If you're not using the 3-pointer to your advantage, as some teams started to do to get more points per possession, it's like, then you're not playing the game the new way, the right way, or, you know, in certain rules in the NFL. And I think baseball is no different. And so to be savvy enough to defer money, and obviously you have to have it initially to do it, but, you know, people are playing under the same rules. And, you know, again, I think to me, I like it. You know, I like, you know, when you have the Lakers and the Celtics, you know, you have, you know, when the Chiefs are dominant. I love that because you have something to fight for. You have something to, I want to be better than the best, right? That is the best right now. We have to be better than them if we want to win this championship, if we want this season to be memorable. And, you know, anybody who beats the Dodgers in the next couple of years is going to feel that way. You know, they're going to feel like gladiators. They're going to feel a World Cup-like win, PJ, where they take down, you know what I mean? Like the big giant in the Dodgers, and it'll feel that much better. So I love it. I love it. What league have you played in ever in life that didn't have the number one team that was just better? You know, they called all their boys and they put them on the same team, or like, you know, their parents were in cahoots to put the, like, it just happens. Your summer leagues, your rec leagues, your high school basketball, your AAUs, it just happens. There is a juggernaut out there somewhere, but the fun of basketball, the fun of sports is putting together your team, playing well together, and being a good group and bringing down the juggernaut. And I think we all are looking forward to that, right? I think everybody, nobody cares if the Dodgers win or not, right? What did that one, did you see that one post? I think it was on ESPN. It was like, great for the Dodgers, A. Great for the Tigers, D. Great from anyone else that's not a Dodgers fan, F. It's like, it's how people felt about the Scuba trade, you know? Because people don't want it.
7: But it's true.
6: I don't know. I like it.
7: Man, to your point, if one of these National League teams end up beating the Dodgers in the playoffs, it's going to feel just a little slightly less than winning the World Series. I mean, it's going to be that fulfilling, like slaying the dragon, beating that team with that pitching staff and that roster. So I'm with you. I love when there's a villain, because when your team, when they beat that team in the postseason, there's nothing better.
6: PJ, could you imagine a scenario, real quick, you can imagine a scenario where the Cubs beat the Dodgers in the second round, not even the NLCS, just like the round before. Every Cub fan, Brandon, all these guys, everybody here, everyone's going to be going crazy thinking, it's over. We got it in the bag. We won the World Series already. We beat the Dodgers. We're going to win this thing. And then, you know, you still got to face everybody else. But to your point, you beat the Dodgers in any round, your assumption is that you are winning the World Series after that, especially the Cubs.
7: No doubt. You know, and baseball is one of those sports. It's like in the NBA when the Warriors had those teams with Durant. Like, you knew nobody was beating them four times, right? In the NFL, like, you know, those prime Brady and Belichick years, or in college football, the prime Saban teams or Kirby Smart teams at Georgia. Like, you knew nobody's beating those teams. As great as the Dodgers look on paper, and as massive as a favorite they are, I mean, look, it's baseball, Gabe, right? Like, baseball. I mean, anything can, you know, you don't know. You just don't know in baseball, and that's why we love it. That's why the postseason is so freaking good. And as good as the Dodgers, you know, as good as they are, like, these other teams in the National League can pitch, right? I mean, like, you might have to face Mizorowski three times, or you might have to go up against Philadelphia with their arms. Or you might have to go against Chicago, where Wrigley in October is just unbelievable environment, and it could be tough. So yeah, man, National League playoffs could be really fun. You also brought up Freddie Peralta earlier. ESPN reported today the relationship between Juan Soto and Francisco Lindor is so bad with the Mets that Peralta actually had to play middleman. You know, he had to separate them. He had to sit them down, have them talk man to man to air their grievances. So it's getting ugly there for the
6: you
7: Mets.
6: Know what that is? You know what that
7: they're
6: is?
7: Obviously,
6: that's a what's that? That's a little Puerto Rican and Dominican beef right there. You know what I'm saying? The assumption would be that, you know, it's like two people speaking the same language coming from the Caribbean, but you know, cultures are very different. You know, and I'm sure Francisco Lindor is like, just think about the World Baseball Classic. I know you watched that. Think about the World Baseball Classic and the tension between the two. I mean, it just exists. Even in the Central American games that are, or some sort of games are going on right now. And a lot of Puerto Rican teams are winning gold against Dominican Republic, Mexico, teams like that. And so there's a lot of like, you know, just heightened tension. And so I could see with those two, Juan Soto being like, bro, papi, I'm Juan Soto. And Francisco Lindor is like, a mí no me importa. I don't care. I'm Francisco Lindor from Puerto Rico. Like, I don't care. You know what I'm saying? And then like that kind of struggle going on just in terms of the bravado and such. And obviously Juan Soto being the person that he is and not liking. Don't like, haven't you seen those or don't you think he regrets, not regrets, but like he's not having the same success that he would have had, would be having in as a Yankee. Right, like where you're.
7: Oh no doubt. He's.
6: I don't know. It's a lot. Where do you think that stems from?
7: He's regretting his decision big time because he's making what $5 more million with the Mets than he would have with the Yankees. I'm still shocked he left. I was really surprised that he left the Yankees. I thought he was staying there. But yeah, I think it's just because you know they thought they'd be a lot better than they were. Maybe it's like you know both guys want to be the stars of the team, and maybe you know. Soto said something to one of the teammates Lindor didn't like or vice versa. Who knows? But I kind of think they might need to trade Lindor because, you know, they're not getting rid of Soto. Obviously, they can't. So if they're going to move a guy, it's going to be Lindor. And maybe that's the start of all this because clearly whatever it is you're doing, it's not working. You got to shake it up. You got to mix it up. You'll get a good return for him. So I would not be surprised if we maybe see the Mets moving Lindor this offseason.
6: I would welcome him with open arms to the south side of Chicago. I know there's a Colson Montgomery there. But Colson could, you know, Colson can move around places.
7: Slide over to third, maybe. Maybe you move Lindor to second even, or they could figure it out.
6: Got Miguel right. I think Lindor is the kind of player, especially at his point in his career, where he'd be like, yeah, move me to second. It's all good. Colson, don't trip, baby. When you want a day off, I'll go play over there. Like, don't trip. I like what you guys got going on here. You know, then he comes in, plays second, and just gets to be Francisco Lindor. That would be heaven for me as a Puerto Rican guy from Chicago, a Sox fan, have him playing second base. He would be because you love Chase Mydrop. Obviously, Rock Schlosky is going to find his place somewhere. But when you get an opportunity to get a guy like Francisco Lindor, you don't pass up those opportunities. You know what I mean? Like You would love that kind of injection of oomph in your lineup. Oh, let's not even talk about that. Let's talk about something else.
7: Getting you all excited, man.
6: Yeah, that's too exciting.
7: I gotta go to break. Let's take a quick timeout. We come back. We'll talk more NFL. Gabe's getting all hot and bothered thinking about the possibilities of Lindor in Chicago. PJ and Gabe at MGM tonight. Westwood One Sports.
8: Quarterback battles continue every day. Michael Penix Jr. versus Tua Tagovailoa in Atlanta. The Vikings have J.J. McCarthy against Kyler Murray. When the starter is named, we'll let you know. Westwood One Sports.
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15: Traffic west on Plaza del Norte has congestion from a crash between Forest Boulevard and the river. Slowdown start at 2nd Street. Also, leftover delays from an earlier accident at the Paradise and Golf Course Road intersection. All directions of traffic moving slow. And those lane restrictions due to construction on I-25 slowing traffic down with congestion starting at Osuna.
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6: I'll go backwards and I'll start with Caleb Williams. And that'll just be so that way I can have him included. Just so that way I can have him included. And I won't want to disrespect my fandom and my Bears Nation that's out there. I'll just throw him at five just because. And then I'll fill in the top four outside of that. Then I probably would go, let me see. I'd go, man, that's good. I know the top three that are coming to my head immediately are Patrick Mahomes at one, Josh Allen at two, and then Lamar at three. And then number four, I mean, you could just fill in the blank. Is it Joe Burrow? Is it Matthew Stafford? Is it, you know, you could plug one of those in there. But that would be my
7: five. Okay. That's your five, yeah. The three. Okay. Cause again, you know, these lists have come out. ESPN drops the list. Lamar's five. Then the NFL Network drops their top 100 players. Lamar's 69 on the list. And I'm just like, I've never seen a player try to get as disrespected as Lamar is. Like it blows my mind. That's why I am so excited for this season, Gabe, because I really think, like, the Ravens' failures, especially in the playoffs, was way more about John Harbaugh than it was about Lamar Jackson. And I think with the right with the right coaching staff that puts them in the right situations,
6: Wait, PJ, you're a Ravens fan? You're a Ravens fan?
7: I am.
6: Your emotions are bleeding through. And it is,
7: they're not though. You think they are? All right. I mean, you just had Caleb Williams in the top five. Okay. So let's relax.
6: I'm a homer and I am a self-proclaimed. Everybody knows it. Yeah, I speak with a great lens over all my stuff. Don't come to me for the unbiased reporting. That I'm not that dude. That's not why
7: Fair.
6: I'm on the radio.
7: At least you're honest. At least you're honest.
6: That's not what I'm for. I would just say, you know, when someone, I don't think anyone would say or correlate like poor coaching and Harbaugh, right? Outside of people from that enjoy the Baltimore Ravens. Like that's it. I think everyone
7: and
6: else.
7: That, and that's the problem. That's the problem is not enough people realize it. And that's fine. But I'm telling you, when you watch the Giants this year, you'll understand it. You'll understand it, Gabe.
6: What's the over-under for the Giants? What's the over-under for the Giants? And will they hit it?
7: I think it's like 6.5. It might be 7. No, under. Under. 7.5. Under.
6: Hammer it. PJ's hammer right there. That's great.
7: Gabe, here's the thing, man. Okay. This guy has a special, he's a special teams background, okay? It's not like he's a Ben Johnson or McVay offensively, and it's not like he's
6: he
7: a Belichick.
6: He played quarterback in the NFL. What are you talking about?
7: No, that's Jim Harbaugh. You're thinking about Jim, not John. Think about
6: and
7: Jim.
6: What did John play?
7: John didn't play quarterback. He was like, I don't think he played in the NFL.
6: No?
7: Yeah.
6: I think he played in the NFL. Nah. He was a quarterback in the NFL too.
7: John, I don't think John Harbaugh played in the NFL.
6: Yeah, of course.
7: He did?
6: Yeah, of course.
7: No, he did not. He played college football as a defensive back at Miami University, Ohio, but went undrafted and immediately transitioned into coaching. And then he has completely ruined the last 6 years of my life is what he's done, quite frankly.
6: Then I'm wrong. Shout out to Miami of Ohio. That's where I got my master's at. That's great.
7: But Gabe, here's the stat I want you to remember about the Ravens that I want you to educate all the Chicago people when you go on all these shows and they talk about the Ravens. Because the national media doesn't talk about this enough. And I want you to spread the good word because this is the issue that people don't realize with Lamar and the Ravens is that he has played in 8 playoff games in his career. You can even say he's played in 9 playoff games if you want to count that regular season finale against Pittsburgh that they played, right? In those 9 playoff games, how many turnovers do you think the Ravens defense has forced for Lamar Jackson in those 9 games?
6: Okay, now remember, before I answer, I do want to say that we talked about this. When you get to the playoffs, you're playing the best of the best. This is not, you're not playing, you know, the Tennessee Titans and racking up 7 turnovers against them, right? So, but in 9 games, you should have mustered up, I would say, at least a half in each. So I'm going to say 4 turnovers.
7: Wow, they forced 3 turnovers. They forced 3 turnovers in 9 games. 3 turnovers.
6: But that sounds right.
7: I mean,
6: how many did you want? How many did you want, PJ?
7: I watched Drake May's defense give him 6 turnovers against Houston this past year in 1 game.
6: Fair.
7: God, they've gotten him 3 in 9 playoff games? That's crazy. That's crazy. I mean, defense starts taking the ball away and help out their quarterback. He'll start finally winning games, but nobody wants to talk about that. It's just all Lamar's fault. It's all the blame. We'll talk Bears. Sean Hammond, we come back.
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14: It's a slow commute for drivers headed south on I-25 from a crash between Osuna Road and Mondaño. Traffic starts to slow once you reach Osuna through the scene of the crash. On Coors Boulevard, we've got a northbound crash approaching Mondaño Road. Expect delays in all directions of traffic, with northbound slowdowns starting at Sevilla Avenue.
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7: 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PJ Glasser, Gabe Ramirez, BetMGM tonight, Westwood One Sports, filling in for Pat and Brad here on a Wednesday. It is time to continue talking NFL. We're going to talk some NFC North coming up in this third hour, as me and Gabe will break down and we will talk about all the teams in the NFC North. We'll talk some Lions, some Vikings, some Packers, and the Chicago Bears. We're going to talk here with our guest, Sean Hammond, who you can give a follow to on X at Sean underscore Hammond, a Chicago Bears beat reporter for the Chicago Tribune. Sean, appreciate the time. Thanks so much for joining us. Man, just how exciting is it to be back at training camp and watching the Bears and just getting ready for the season upcoming?
25: Yeah, well, first of all, thanks for having me. I appreciate you guys having me on. And yeah, it's an exciting time. I mean, if you're a Bears fan, things are looking up. It's training camp is here. You know, this is as hyped a season as we've had in several years and a long time now. And it's fun to be back out there. I mean, I miss it, man. Like we're back. We're 6 months without football is almost over. It's we're coming down the final stretch here.
6: Yeah. Unbelievable that just tomorrow, you know, we'll be able to have the Hall of Fame game. Sean, it's a pleasure to talk with you. When I go to training camps, there's always moments where you see people gravitate towards certain areas. In your time, you know, this last couple of days, where do you feel like you've seen the most attention towards this Bears team? What has that been for you? What have you seen?
25: Yeah, well, certainly it's the early stages